We are starting off the new hour. It's 3 minutes past 10, and we've got back-to-back Australian acts to start off the new hour. In a minute, you're going to hear First Nations singer Bajira and his latest single, Gentleman. That's from his debut album that's due to drop on 31st of July. But first, we've got local singer Renee Nakari and Obsessive.

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1: More new music for you on Joy Daytimes. This is queer Vietnamese artist Min and his heartfelt track, Damaged.

0: It's 16 minutes past 10 on Joy Daytimes, and that was queer Vietnamese artist Min and Damaged. And that song comes from his debut EP titled Thank God It Didn't Work Out. What a great title. You know what else are great song titles? How about Addicted to Bass and Sex Bomb? Because those two songs are coming up next.
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0: You know what we love here on Joy Daytimes? I'll tell you what we love. We love collaborations. We love when two artists get together to remix, reinvent, or rework an anthem. And we have two of those. Very shortly, you're going to hear Australian pop duo Bachelor Girl, who have teamed up with former Savage Garden singer Darren Hayes for a reworking of their song Blind, and that's from their 1998 debut album. But before Bachelor Girl, we have an absolute classic. I love this one. This is DJ Dom Dolla, who has remixed another Australian anthem. He's used his musical magic to revamp Pure Tone's classic from 1998. Yes, you know it. Addicted to Bass. Let's go.

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1: This is the pairing of Aussie legends Darren Hayes and Bachelor Girl. They're finding the blind spot.

0: Bringing you the latest dance music, that is Confession, the latest thumper from British DJ DOD and singer Patty Poppy Bascombe. Okay, I've got a confession to make. One of my favourite times of the week is Charts Rewind. Now, what's Chart Rewind? If you're new to the show, it's our regular segment where we look back at the charts and find out what was number one on the Australian charts this very week, May 19th, throughout history. So we're going to start by turning back the clock to see what was number one this week in 1978. Any guesses? Let's ready to travel back in time. We're going to start with we've got five songs, all number one, all this week on May 19th throughout history. So let's start the time machine and strap in.
1: Initiating countdown sequence.
0: Yes, it was the Bee Gees back in 1978 from the Saturday Night Fever soundtrack. They were staying alive in the top spot for 7 weeks. In 1988, Billy Ocean, his dreams were coming true because he was number one for 5 weeks. What about 1998? Yes, it was Shania Twain. She was the number one for 5 weeks back in 1998. Yes, great song. From the album Come On Over, of course. 2008, local singer Gabriella Chilmi was Sweet About Me for 4 weeks at number one. About 2018, let's jump ahead.
2: This is America.
0: It was Childish Gambino with his protest song, This Is America, which was number one for 1 week. Five very different songs, aren't they? All defining the era that they were number one in. Let's go through them again. Number one in 1978, Staying Alive, the Bee Gees, then Get Out of My Dreams and Into My Car. Strange title, but sure, let's go with it. Billy Ocean, Still the One, Shania Twain in 1998. 2008, Sweet About Me, Gabriel Chilmi. And 2018, This Is America, Childish Gambino. We have lots more great music and uplifting music mix coming your way after these short messages.
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0: Thanks for your company on Joy Daytimes. It is 25 minutes to 11, and my name's Paul, and thanks for your company. In our next block, we have two out and proud singers and one gay icon. That's quite a mix, isn't it? We're kicking things off with queer American singer Hayley Kiyoko and Curious. That is from her 2018 album Expectations. Then we have local artist Charlie and her very sweet track Bite My Tongue. We are finishing it up, of course, with national treasure Kylie Minogue and Right Here, Right Now, her collaboration with disco legend Giorgio Moroder. But right now, let's kick things off with Hayley Kiyoko and Curious.

0: It is 14 minutes to 11 on Joy Daytimes with Paul. Of course, that was Kylie Minogue and her 2015 collaboration with Giorgio Moroder right here, right now. And you know where I'm going to be tomorrow night? I am going to be in front of my television binging the three-part Netflix documentary on Kylie Minogue that premieres tomorrow. So many questions and so many decades of music to cover. I cannot wait for this one. Can't wait to see what, you know, revelations, if there are any, that will be uncovered. She's a fairly private person, so it'll be interesting to see what is uncovered, if anything new. Of course, maybe this time next week we can do a deep dive and share what we learned from the three-part documentary. Also, a couple of interesting pieces of news from the world of Kylie. She's just announced that she's going to be doing a tour next year, 2027, to mark her 40th anniversary in music. 40 years since this song was first released, Locomotion, of course, back in 1987. So there's lots to celebrate. Four decades, hard to imagine, but whew, what a career. She's also just announced that the documentary that's premiering tomorrow is going to contain a new song titled Light Up. Can't wait to hear that one. So much to look forward to tomorrow. 24 hours, we'll know all the answers, have all the answers. Okay, speaking of great songs, we've got great music lined up for you. In a short minute, we've got music from years and years, as well as DJ Sunny Federo. All that and so much more coming up on Joy Daytimes, right here on Joy 94.9.
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0: Keeping the dance-fueled vibes coming, very soon we've got Sunny Federo and Sigala. First up, though, we've got the collaboration between Years and Years, a.k.a. Ollie Alexander and producer The Magician, and they are basking in the sunlight. You're on Joy 94.9 with me, Paul. Hope you're having a great Tuesday.

0: And it is 2 minutes to 11, and we finished up that set with Came Here for Love, which you probably recognise was DJ Sigala, British DJ Sigala. Very distinctive sound, very disco-y sort of sound. He paired up with Ella Eyre for that track, Came Here for Love. Prior to that, we had another great partnership. It was My Loving, a track with local DJ Sonny Federa and singer Crystal. I hope you are having a great Tuesday. Of course, if it's your birthday today on May 19th, I'm sending you a special shout out and many happy returns. If you are blowing out the candles today, I've got to say you are in very good company. I was looking up which celebrities are celebrating their birthdays today, and there's a strange coincidence. So many musical artists are celebrating their birthdays today. There are some very old ones and some very young ones too, but it sort of covers the whole spectrum of musical genres too. So which ones? Well, let's find out. We're going to do a little bit of a sprint down memory lane and just play some little snippets of the five artists who are all celebrating their birthday today on May 19th. Okay, you ready? Let's go. So who's celebrating their birthday? It is Pete Townshend. Now, if you're not familiar with Pete Townshend, he was one of the founding members of the rock group, 60s rock group, The Who. He is turning 81. Oh, the ageless music icon that is Grace Jones, who I saw perform earlier this year. She's celebrating her 78th birthday today. Australian Krull frontman and local music legend, James Rain, is turning 69 today. My first crush too. American DJ Marshmello is marking his 34th trip around the sun today. And likewise, sharing a birthday with Marshmello is English singer and queer icon Sam Smith. He's also turning 34 today. So how's that? All those musical icons all celebrating a birthday today. Must be something about creativity and Taurians, I don't know. Those that are celebrating, that are born under the Taurus star sign. I don't know anything about astrology, but if you know anything, is that something, is Taurus associated with creativity or music? I don't know. If you know anything about astrology, drop me a line and let me know, because I find that fascinating that five musical artists all celebrating their birthdays today. Okay, let's get back to the musicians on our playlist. After these short messages, we've got local queer artist Jet Blyton. You're on Joy 94.9 with me, Paul.
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0: It's 6 minutes past 11, and that was Canberra artist Jet Blyton. And we're going to keep the music, local music, coming. We've got two of the great, actually. We've got Adelaide singer Alexia and her song Faker about honesty in relationships. And that's from her latest EP titled Good on Paper. Stick around, because we also have The Voice contestant Stephanie Milostic, who's bringing her powerful pipes to her latest tune, Check It. But first, here's Alexa and Faker.
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0: It's 18 minutes past 11. We're into the home stretch now on Joy Daytimes. And you just heard Golden Boy. That's the latest from British singer Freya Skye. And that's from her debut album titled Stardust. Now, if you're a diehard Eurovision fan, and I know there are plenty of you out there, you'll know that Freya represented the UK at the Junior Eurovision Contest in 2022 and came in fifth overall. And before Freya, we had Head on Fire. That's a duet between British singer Griff and Norwegian artist Sigrid. Speaking of Eurovision, and we all did watch it on the weekend, didn't we? And so proud of Delta. She was robbed. I'm just saying it. She was robbed. Coming up, we have the Steve Anderson remix of Delta Goodrum's anthem from this year's Eurovision Song Contest. Yes, it is Eclipse, and it is an absolute banger, and it's coming up next.
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Oh, of course, Delta Goodrum. What an incredible performance that was on the weekend. Absolutely knockout. Okay, speaking of artists that are making us proud, we have an All-Australian music block coming up right now. Up next, we have Mitch Tambo's cover of the Ice House classic, A Great Southern Land. We also have the brand-new Club Thumper from between DJ Timmy Trumpet and singer John Martin, and that is called All My Life. And then we're going to close out the set with queer singer-songwriter G Flip and her latest track, or one of her tracks, In Another Life. Right now, though, it's Great Southern Land with Mitch Tambo.

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0: That is In Another Life from G Flip, and that was from their album Dream Ride. And we've got a dream run of great music coming up, including tracks from Lady Gaga, Deborah Cox and Olly Murs. Yes, we've only got half an hour to go, but we're going to be mixing all that up in the next 30 minutes. Keep it right here on Joy 94.9.
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0: It is 25 minutes to 12, and at midday I'm out of here, but the Joy Daytimes continues right through until 4 o'clock. We have Runway from Lady Gaga and Doechii coming up very shortly, but before we strut the catwalk, we're going to take a detour towards some trance. This is French duo Offenbach, and with vocals from Julia Church. This is their track, Miles Away. It's the-

0: That, of course, was Ollie Murs and Dear Darling from 2013. He was the runner-up in the sixth season of X Factor. And although he didn't win, he's had a very solid career. In fact, his last studio album was released last year in 2025, titled Knees Up, and it debuted on the UK charts at number 5. So, yeah, Ollie's still doing well after all these years. We are in the home stretch right now, but we've still got lots of great music coming your way, including the latest from Sia and David Guetta.
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0: We are coming up to 11:45 and we've left the best till last because we have some pop perfection right here from local singer Jem Casadale, who's keeping things under wraps in her front left pocket.

0: That is one very, very good song. Love that one. We finished up that set, of course, with twin sisters and queer artists Tegan and Sarah. That's from their very successful album, Heartthrob. And, of course, that was I Was a Fool. And I was a fool to think that this fun could last because, unfortunately, I'm moving on for after here from midday. We have news at midday and then Joy Daytimes continues through the afternoon. But I'm going to be leaving you on an absolute high with an iconic banger. It's Deborah Cox and the Chanel mix of her huge anthem, Absolutely Not. Oh, the hours I've spent blissing out to that on the dance floor. What a great song. That is coming up after this short bit of business. If you could read
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0: Yes, Deborah Cox is going to finish out the morning with Absolutely Not. Thanks again for your company this morning. I'll be back next week with more great music and good vibes. Thanks until we reconnect next week. Have a great week. Have a great Tuesday and bye for now.

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0: child chose to do the VCE vocational major, and it's been amazing for their confidence and sense of belonging. 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
6: Good afternoon. I'm Shannon Kirkwood. Neighbours have been laying flowers in front of a southwestern Sydney home where the bodies of a woman and two children were found. The man accused of murdering his wife and two sons has not applied for bail and will remain behind bars. New South Wales police say the man was not previously known to police for domestic violence or mental health issues. Premier Chris Minns says it's devastating and he will continue to do what's needed to keep the community safe.
7: New South Wales police and domestic violence prevention centres have been putting enormous amount of resources and money, and we were starting to see glimmers of progress, but then an event like this happens and it reminds you that there are violent people out there that need to be confronted. We're not going to stop. We need to keep going.
6: If you need help, you can call the National Domestic and Family Violence Hotline 1800 RESPECT on 1800 737 732. Communities in the Northern Territory have been alerted about the rare and potentially fatal Murray Valley encephalitis. Over the past 2 months, two people have died from MVE in Alice Springs. Today, the NT Health Department has reissued a health alert for the mosquito-borne disease. The disease was detected in mosquitoes in Darwin earlier this month. Meantime, an investigation is underway to confirm if Australia has in fact recorded its first reported diphtheria death since 2018. The federal government says it is looking into the death, which has occurred in the Northern Territory. There's an outbreak of the vaccine-preventable virus across the Top End, WA, Queensland and South Australia. More than 100 cases have been reported since the start of the year. The large majority of those are among Aboriginal and Torres Strait Islander people. Australian officials are seeking information from Israel about the welfare of citizens allegedly detained. 11 Australians are reportedly among the detained group. The Israel Defence Forces intercepted the flotilla as it attempted to provide humanitarian aid to Gaza. DFAT says it is looking into the matter. Authorities in the US city of San Diego are increasing security at houses of worship after a deadly shooting at an Islamic center. Three people were killed at the mosque and the two suspects, believed to be aged 17 and 19, were located deceased in a car nearby with self-inflicted wounds. Mayor Todd Gloria says increased patrols will help protect religious communities and prevent additional violence.
8: To our local Muslim community, my prayers are with you. I want to assure our Muslim community that we will do everything it takes to make sure that you can feel safe in this city. And no resource will be spared in making sure that our religious institutions and locations are protected in this sensitive time.
6: Archaeologists say the ancient dingo burial practices of traditional owners in New South Wales shed some light on the important role of the animal. David Wilson has the story.
9: Archaeologists working with Barkindjee custodians have studied the skeleton of a male dingo found in a man-made mound of shells and cultural material. Researchers believe it was buried along the Darling River about 100 kilometres southeast of Broken Hill more than 900 years ago. The burial method was common for Barkindjee people, but researchers say if dingoes were buried with the same care and respect as human ancestors, it suggests the animals were profoundly valued and loved. They say dingoes may have been tamed and embedded in daily life.
6: And to support the Blues and Maroons, men's origin sides are in camp and have held their first training sessions today. Blues and Sydney Roosters fullback James Tedesco says he wasn't sure if he'd be selected ahead of Panthers fullback Dylan Edwards.
10: I've been out of this arena for a couple of years now, and I think I accepted last year that I probably wasn't going to be back here, but I've been really happy with how I've been playing my footy. You never know when the chance is going to pop up.
6: The opening game of the three-match series will be played in Sydney next Wednesday.
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11: Good afternoon. This is Andy on Joy 94.9. It is Tuesday Drive. I am sitting in for Warren. Warren is not here today. I am guessing he has gone into mourning because of Delta losing Eurovision. He just needs some time to, you know, process that. We are going to have a lovely afternoon without him. Plenty of music, maybe a few stories or a few messages, hopefully. We are going to start with a bit of Delta. And thanks for the news from the news team. That was really interesting, the story about the archaeology find of a dingo that had been carefully buried by the indigenous people a long time ago. Fantastic. This is Joy. Stick with us. We are Australia's Rainbow Radio Station. Come for a lovely ride this Tuesday drive. We are starting with Delta. You're on Joy 94.9.

0: Wow, this is Joy 94.9. I am Andy Mack, sitting in for Warren. Hope you're having a lovely afternoon. That band was Birdland. The song is Maybe Lately. It sounded really good, a little bit rocky. Birdland are a band from Perth, and they are three identical triplet brothers, which is pretty mad. And they got together when they were 17. They might be a little bit older now. I saw them on SBS on a... what's that show where they all sit in a room and discuss it? And it was all about twins and triplets. Anyway, they were cool little guys, and that's their band, Birdland, from Perth, Maybe Lately, sounding awesome on Joy 94.9, which hopefully is sounding awesome as well, if I can speak properly. It is 12 minutes past four. You may like to send me a message. I may be able to squeeze in a song for you, but I can't make a promise. But I'd love to hear what you're up to, how you're enjoying this change of weather from the very warm autumn we had to sort of more normal weather now. You can email me at onair@joy.org.au. You can text me 0427 569 949. We have some little announcements coming up, and then we have more music. Thanks for coming along on the ride on Joy 94.9.
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We don't need no fake magic, honey, here at Joy 94.9. This is Andy Mack. I'm on drive taking you home this lovely Tuesday afternoon, or sort of lovely-ish. That was Peking Duck with Aluna George. And I was about a song called Fake Magic, and I was about to announce that sort of similarly, Empire of the Sun and Kylie have done a song recently, but I have found out, no, it's just a remix that some fans have done, putting Kylie together with Empire of the Sun, making a sort of a mashup song, which is pretty interesting and cool. It sounded like a real song to me, but there you go. We have lots of music coming through this afternoon, no interviews. It's just not the same without Warren, maybe. And so, enjoy this ride. Here is one I picked, and it might be a little bit obvious. It is from the 80s. It is an extended version of Simple Minds, their first single, I'm pretty sure. First single in Australia, I would say. Anyway, love song that I really love. You're on Joy 94.9. Please stick with us.

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1: TikTok, TikTok, TikTok. The time is 4:35. This is Joy 94.9. I'm confusing myself with numbers. That was 4 minutes, not the Madonna, Justin Timberlake version, but the Glee cast cover of it, which I might upset some people. I like better than the Madonna and Justin Timberlake version, especially Mercedes singing all those big powerful notes. She does it better than Justin Timberlake, in my opinion, but feel free to disagree. It is Tuesday Drive. I'm Andy, sitting in for Warren. He has something better to do. I don't know what he's doing, but he's not here today, unfortunately. I'm here till 6 o'clock. Please send me a message if you like, or just get on with your driving and your, or your work or whatever. I am gonna play Shades of Blue by John Summit, DeVault and Julia Church next. And then I'm going to squeeze in something a bit surprising. So, yeah, hang out for it and stick with us. This is Joy 94.9.

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This is Joy 94.9. You are on Tuesday Drive. I nearly said Three Chords and the Truth, which is a show I do on Joy on a Sunday from 1 p.m. till 3 p.m. Please listen in. But anyway, today's Tuesday Drive. That was Alexia with Be the Diva, radio edit. Be the Diva is good advice for all of us from time to time. So keep that in mind, please. We are nearly halfway through Tuesday Drive, so I hope you're having a lovely time. We are going to now go on to Mia Ray, When We Were Young. Hope you enjoyed this and hope you're enjoying Australia's LGBTQI radio station. It's incredible to have one, I think.

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0: My child chose to do the VC vocational major, and it's been amazing for their confidence and sense of belonging. 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
6: Hello, I'm Shannon Kirkwood. One of Australia's worst diphtheria outbreaks has spread across multiple jurisdictions, and there are now fears the respiratory disease has claimed a life in an NT outback community. The National Notifiable Disease Surveillance System reports 133 notifications of the disease in the NT since the outbreak began in March. It's since spread to Western Australia, South Australia and Queensland. NT health authorities are awaiting results from an autopsy report about a possible diphtheria-related death in a remote territory community. Independent, community, disability and multicultural media groups say the news bargaining incentive is in need of some tweaks. The group says it's worried about unintended consequences of the legislation, which may support media concentration, while the most vulnerable to market changes, like small, independent, multicultural and regional news publishers, lose out. The group wants changes to the incentive structure and the bargaining power, so there's an opportunity for small and medium-sized publishers to engage with the incentive, as well as to improve the efficacy of the scheme and outcomes for media competition and diversity. Memes from business owners around Australia mocking the Prime Minister as being a new silent partner continue to circulate. The budget decision to change the way capital gains are taxed has attracted criticism from the startup sector. Today, Prime Minister Anthony Albanese has commented that he isn't fussed by the memes, adding there are now plans to consult entrepreneurs on the changes.
7: It was not possible to have as much consultation before budget night as occurs with tax policy, and we're using this period of this week, next week as well, to have that consultation with startups. We're big supporters of startups and venture capital.
6: The fuel crisis has been found to have significantly impacted the delivery of community services to regional areas. A WA Community Services Sector Survey has found 177 programs were impacted by rising fuel prices, with regional communities most affected. It also found almost one in three organisations reported service users were increasingly unable to attend appointments, group and community activities in person. And a quarter of organisations reported the fuel crisis was affecting Aboriginal people's connection to country and culture. Additional jet fuel and agriculture-grade urea have been secured for Australia. In total, the federal government says an additional 600,000 barrels of jet fuel and 38,500 tonnes of fertiliser have been sourced. A mostly dry day is forecast tomorrow with some coastal showers. The Bureau of Meteorology, Sarah Scully, has Wednesday's national forecast.
8: We have this slow-moving high in the Bight that's going to be dominating the weather across the country, pushing away most of those showers and storms from the east coast, but also generating a dry southeasterly surge that will push up into the base of the top end. A weak front will cross Tasmania, and as well, this front out in the southwest is expected to slip away to the south.
6: Now to sport. In AFL, Brisbane Premiership player Simon Black has been named on the All-Australian selection panel. It follows Luke Hodge and Kane Corns stepping down this month. While Hawthorn says it's extremely disappointed at the AFL's decision to end the club's long-standing arrangement to play some home games in Launceston. The move comes ahead of the Tasmania Devils' inaugural season in 2028. Knights player Dane Gagai will front the NRL judiciary tonight in an attempt to overturn an $1,800 fine for dangerous contact. And rugby supporters and greats have turned out in Brisbane today to mark 500 days until the Rugby World Cup in Australia.
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9: Hello, this is Andy. I am on Joy Drive. I hope you are chugging along with me. It is the final hour. At 6 o'clock, the Science Queries team will be taking over, and they have Awesome, fascinating, surprising stuff always. So it will be as terrific as it always is. I am playing a bit of Joy's sort of playlist this afternoon and then squeezing in something a bit old and funky when I get a chance to. So hope you're enjoying that. And yeah, please stick with us. You can send me a message if you like. You can email onair@joy.org.au or you can SMS me 0427 569 949. But otherwise, just do your driving, do your work, do your relaxing, whatever you are up to this Tuesday afternoon. Enjoy it and keep enjoying Joy. Here we go with Calypso, I've Seen the Light. You're on Joy.

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11: 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We're almost there. Okay, I'm going. Up. What are you doing? No, move up, I can't reverse.
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8: Whoa, that's a pretty serious ad. This is Joy 94.9. I'm Andy Mack. I hope you're having a lovely evening. It is just getting dark here in St Kilda. We have about 45 minutes of drive left, and then Science Queries is coming up. Thank you for being a part of Joy, like Mark and Nick, who are two stupendously fabulous people who have just signed up as Joy members. Joy members helps us keep queer voices on air. It keeps Joy going. So have a think about becoming one. Joy's Radiothon is on in a month, and we then have encourage memberships and have a few valuable prizes and lots of your favourite presenters doing all sorts of stuff to try and maximise the income to keep the station going, because it costs money, obviously. We are going to go with a track. Here is one I have thrown in. It is Electronic, which was a late 80s, maybe early 90s band, put together with a guy from the Smiths and a guy from the Pet Shop Boys and a guy from New Order. This is called Getting Away With It. This is a favourite song of mine. You're on Joy.

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You're on Joy 94.9, Tuesday Drive. That was Daya and Albie. Where do the good boys go to hide away? I think we all want to know the answer to that question. Hope you're having a lovely evening. We are going to press on with a bit more music and, yeah, send me a message if you like. This is Guy Sebastian next, a song called Bloodstone. You are on Joy 94.9.

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6: 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I'm Andy Mack, and Joy's radio training is awesome. 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It is very special, and even doing it for its own sake opens your mind in all sorts of ways. It is really, really excellent. So have a think about that, and we will continue with Joy Drive. We've only got about half an hour left. Enjoy this. This is Gabrielle with Friday Night Posse and Dreams. You're on Joy.

This is Joy 94.9. That song is Far Away by Madion and Slater. And it really reminds me of that song, Evacuate the Dance Floor. Do, do, do, do, do, do. Anyway, maybe it's just me. This is Joy Drive on Tuesday. Hope you're having a lovely evening. We don't have too much time to go. We might need to get moving. We are going to... This is another one I'm going to squeeze in. Might stand out a bit. But anyway, hope you enjoy it. This is at least there's a queer member of this band, so that makes sense. You're on Joy 94.9. Here is Queen with Hammer to Fall.

0: all voices. 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

Hey, this is Joy 94.9 Tuesday Drive. I'm Andy. Hope you're having a lovely evening. We are getting closer to the end of the show. Science Queries is next. We just heard Nine with Blood on the Dance Floor. We are about to hear Charlie with a song, The Other Side of the Room. And a little bit after that, I have snuck in a Donna Summer track. So listen out for that. You're on Joy 94.9. Hope you've had a nice journey on Drive. I'll see you another time.

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See you next time. 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
1: Hello, I'm Dr. Kat. I query lots of things. I'm putting science under the microscope and bringing the joys of science to you for the next hour. I'm broadcasting on the lands of the Bunurong people, the first scientists, inventors, and experimenters of these lands. Today's episode is about ovarian cancer, a disease that's often invisible, often deadly, and often overlooked. And according to Cancer Australia, just over 1,900 estimated new cases of ovarian cancer were diagnosed last year, and many deaths last year as well, over 1,000. So women are diagnosed with ovarian cancer, and they've been stuck with limited options, but our guest is someone who is changing that, working really hard to change that. I'm delighted to introduce Dr. Amy Wilson. Dr. Amy studied ovarian cancer, researching how cancer cells drive metastasis, so cancer spread, and how these cancer cells contribute to poor survival outcomes to find smarter and more effective treatments. And she supports scientists now across the country to turn their scientific discoveries into real-world impact as the senior research advisor at the Ovarian Cancer Research Foundation. And we're going to get into this, but as an endo sufferer herself, Amy is passionate about self-driven health advocacy, especially for conditions that primarily affect women and people assigned female at birth. And just as a little bit of a teaser, tomorrow night she'll be serving her science to thirsty minds in the pub as part of the annual Pint of Science Festival. The festival is taking place in local pubs in 15 cities across Australia this year to highlight the amazing science, like Amy's science, that's brewing in our own backyards. Now, Amy, we're going to get into your science in a bit, but to introduce you, what is your favourite immune cell?
2: Thank you so much. I'm so excited to be here. My favourite immune cell is the natural killer cell, the NK cell. Mm-hmm. I think they're just badass, really. They, you know, hang around your body and patrol for invaders. But what I think is really cool is that they actually can fight cancer cells themselves. So that's why they're my favourite immune cell.
1: They're joining you in your fight against cancer.
2: They are.
1: Mm-hmm. I really can't wait to talk to you. I know that you've been on my cards, people I've wanted to chat to for a while. So I'm very, very excited as well. But first up, we've got some science news of the week. Now, have you ever seen this meme, Dr. Amy, of a cruise ship? And it's like, it's an image of a cruise ship, but one of those like capture things, you know, the capture things where you have to click all the squares with the traffic light, all the squares with a car. And I've seen one where it's click all the squares with norovirus.
2: Oh my God.
1: which is a virus that gives you diarrhea. Look, you know, viruses spread on ships, but the world was watching that cruise ship at the center of a deadly hantavirus outbreak. There were 5 Australians and 1 New Zealander on that ship, and they appeared to be in good health as the Australian government finalized plans to get them home last week. And they arrived in the Netherlands last Tuesday and then were flown down to Perth to be moved to a nearby quarantine centre. So I thought I would just chat about what is hantavirus and do we need to worry about it? Because I know someone at work who came up to me and was like, hey, do I need to worry about this virus? So hantaviruses are actually a family of viruses. And the main way that we would get infected is through exposure to secretions like saliva, urine, and feces of specific species of rats. And rats are normally well when they have this. Like the hantavirus doesn't actually cause them to get sick, but they just carry it and then we can get sick from it. And I heard a couple of people talking about it on radio when the news first started emerging, and they were like, yeah, but who would drink rat urine? And I'm like, that's not how this works. I mean, you know, maybe that's your jam and fine, but it is more about, you know, you might accidentally inhale the virus if there are some secretions from rats nearby, and then the virus gets into your lungs and then your blood from there. So this specific outbreak that was on the cruise ship was caused by an Andes virus, which is part of that hantavirus group or family, and it does cause like a pulmonary syndrome. So it's initially a little bit flu-like, and then you get worse and worse respiratory symptoms. So it's affecting like your breathing and things like that. And this is the only hantavirus known to date to have cases of human-to-human transmission. So even for an Andes virus, this is quite rare. And in the current outbreak, we think that it has happened because people have been in very, very close proximity to people who are very, very sick. And so there's just more chance of exposure.
2: Can I ask, is it airborne between people, or do you have to, you know, ingest like secretions from food contamination or something like that?
1: That's a good question that I don't have the exact answer to, but I would say it is more likely to be airborne because it's respiratory, but also I think they don't 100% know because we haven't seen human-to-human transmission of this virus. And it's kind of like, you know, with COVID-19, when it first came out, we're like, how is it actually getting around to people? And it takes a little bit of time for scientists to figure it out. So the incubation period for this can actually be quite long. Like for any hantavirus, it can be several weeks. So while people from the cruise might seem healthy, we don't actually know if they are infected, only that they've been plausibly exposed. And so they're now self-isolating. But in Australia, we don't really need to be alarmed because the passengers are going to remain in quarantine until we know for sure that they're clear. And so we'll be fine. Stick around, and Dr. Amy and I are going to be talking about ovarian cancer in a moment. But thinking about cruise ships and things, I wanted to have this song by a Nam-based musician. It's Tom Cruise by San Joseph.
3: October 23, flash.

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1: In a world that judges difference, one voice will rise above the chaos. 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
4: I'm Dr. Kat, and I'm here with Dr. Amy, who works on ovarian cancer. Now, Dr. Amy, ovarian cancer doesn't quite get the same attention as things like breast cancer, especially if we're thinking about the kinds of cancers that impact women or people assigned female at birth. So why do you think we don't give ovarian cancer as much attention as perhaps it deserves, and why should we be paying attention to it?
5: Yeah, absolutely. So I think for cancers like breast cancer, there have been some incredible advocacy movements since, you know, the 80s, really, where a lot more people are actually affected by breast cancer. I think the statistic now is 1 in 7 women in their lifetime will get breast cancer.
4: Wow.
5: So if you have more people that are affected by it, that close connection kind of drives that advocacy movement. As a result, we saw a lot of research funding, and what comes with research funding is research progress.
4: Hmm.
5: So breast cancer has this amazing survival rate now. We've got the screening program. Speaking of screening programs, another great one is cervical cancer. So
4: yeah,
5: our government and other governments overseas have done some really great public campaigns about how important cervical screening is.
4: And so, I'm so glad, sorry, yes, that the screening is like no longer the pap smear, but it's just like the little swab.
5: Swab, yeah, that you can do yourself, which is amazing.
4: Yeah.
5: So, yeah, I mean, that is really great for these cancers, and I'm so happy. But unfortunately, as you said, ovarian cancer doesn't get as much attention. And I think this is due to a couple of things. The first thing is potentially that it's not as common as these cancers, so it doesn't get as much attention. However, the survival rates are much lower, so we're actually seeing, you know, more deaths than any gynecological cancer. Another thing is, and this is kind of what I found speaking to people, is there's still a lot of stigma about reproductive health.
4: Yes.
5: You know, people don't want to talk about symptoms down there. People feel a little bit funny about it still. So I think this has kind of held ovarian cancer back in a way. But yeah, as you said, we really need this attention because survival rates are below 50%. There's no early detection tests. Treatments are quite limited and often don't work over the long term. So yeah, it's really important to get ovarian cancer the attention it deserves.
4: Yeah, and that's not to say let's pull from the other cancers.
5: Absolutely.
4: But yeah, just making sure that we think about ovarian cancer too. And maybe, you know, like talking about it, as you said, if the more we talk about it, the more we normalize that.
5: Yeah.
4: So exactly. Beyond the statistics, I've given some statistics, you have as well. You've just said that survival rate is less than 50%. Like, what does an ovarian cancer diagnosis actually mean for women? Like, what is the experience like as a patient?
5: Yeah, so working at the Ovarian Cancer Research Foundation, I've had the opportunity to talk to, you know, a lot of women and people that have been diagnosed with ovarian cancer. And firstly, I will say in most cases, their diagnosis was long. So they would go to the GP, they would say, I have these symptoms, and they would often either be dismissed and, you know, the doctor would say something like, you know, classic, you need to lose weight, it's just anxiety, or because

0: So yeah, it's really important that we talk about it.
1: Yeah, and in terms of early detection, I can imagine that it's quite difficult because with breast cancer, there is screening, and with cervical cancer, as you said, there's also screening, but there's nothing like that for ovarian cancer. So how important is it to be detecting this cancer early in terms of prognosis and the outcomes for people, and how can we actually detect it early enough?
0: Yeah, it is really important to detect it early because in diagnosis at stage one, survival rates are 90%. But then you look at the survival rates for stages three and four, and they're much poorer. So it is important to diagnose early. Currently, a GP will either, send you for a blood test called CA125. This does not diagnose ovarian cancer. However, it can say that something is up. So it's elevated during endometriosis, during inflammation, during menstruation. So it's really non-specific, but it can be some kind of indicator. The other one is a transvaginal ultrasound. So these ultrasounds can detect masses on the ovaries. They can't say whether it's a benign mass or, something like a cyst or ovarian cancer, but these are kind of the first steps to be referred to a specialist. Unfortunately, the only way to definitively diagnose it is through surgery at the moment. And that's why the Ovarian Cancer Research Foundation are investing in early detection research. And we're getting some really exciting results. And we just had a clinical trial open in February. So very
1: Ooh,
0: exciting.
1: that is very exciting. Well, all the best with that clinical trial. But yeah, it's not just this, right? Like endo, which I know we might touch on a little bit later, but there are all of these things that, as you said, women's reproductive health, it's just so, I guess, mysterious at the moment because we haven't talked about it a lot and we haven't, done heaps of research or as much research as we'd like to have done by this stage.
0: Yeah, and I think it also starts at the medical level as well. Like when people are doing their medical training, they don't learn a lot about these, women's health or any of these reproductive diseases. So, it comes, it's a systemic issue, really.
1: Yeah, I was thinking when you said people need to talk about it, it's like, yes, people in the community need to talk about it, but also medicos need to talk about it so they know what to
0: Absolutely.
1: look for.
0: Yes, yep.
1: Yeah. So, these statistics, they are pretty sobering, as you said. And you've said that under 50% survival rate, depending on obviously what stage it's diagnosed at, and 70% of women relapse within 3 years. So that's not great. Why is ovarian cancer so difficult to treat?
0: Yeah, we'll talk about this a little bit when we specifically talk about the research that I've done in the past, but ovarian cancer is extremely complex. There's over 30 different subtypes of ovarian cancer, and the way that it's treated is, first line therapy is still surgery and chemotherapy. That was first line therapy 40, 50 years ago. And we know that some of these ovarian cancer cells, when they're treated with chemotherapy, they will stick around and then they will repopulate later. And because these cells have already been exposed to chemotherapy or other therapies as well, they tend to evolve and become resistant, and that's what causes recurrence.
1: Wow. It's like the whole antibiotic resistance and things
0: Yeah.
1: like that. Goodness.
0: It's exactly the same kind of premise.
1: Yeah. What doesn't kill them makes them stronger, which is not
0: Exactly.
1: good. So, thinking ahead, why is research into new treatments so important for ovarian cancer? Like, it sounds like it's very difficult to treat. How do we move forward?
0: Yeah, exactly. So there have been a couple of new therapies that have been approved for ovarian cancer lately that have actually made some level of difference. So in addition to chemotherapy and surgery, there is a targeted therapy that is called, they're called PARP inhibitors. And what they do, they're for particular ovarian cancer patients that have a certain mutation. You might have heard of BRCA1 and 2. So those mutations are in about 25% of ovarian cancers. And because that causes issues with the DNA repairing itself, these drugs kind of push them over the edge and then their DNA completely shuts down and they're like, nope, I have to, the cells are like, no, I'm going to kill myself now. So that's been

0: a bit of a game changer, but again, recurrence and resistance is really common. This is why we need to find better therapies that extend life and also prevent that recurrence. And what I think that really comes down to is, because ovarian cancers are so complex, there's this concept that's called precision medicine.
1: Mm-hmm.
0: So you look at the biological characteristics and the genetics of the cancer, and you can say, okay, we know that because, you know, this gene is mutated, for example, we can use this therapy. And I think that's really the direction that a lot of cancer treatments are going. But we need more therapies that are available for these patients, because, you know, if you're giving them all the same thing, it's not going to work for everyone. So
1: yeah.
0: So we just need more treatment options, better treatment options.
1: And we're going to talk about how we can get towards better treatment options and how you've been doing that specifically with your research in just a moment. We're trying really hard to get over ovarian cancer. So this is getting over you.

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8: I'm Dr. Kat, and I'm here with Dr. Amy, who looks at ovarian cancer. Now, Dr. Amy, you've highlighted that it's really hard to treat ovarian cancer, so I want to talk about your specific research that's looking into how we can come with better treatments. So firstly, you were looking at epithelial ovarian cancer, and you've already told us that there are lots of different subtypes of this kind of cancer. So epithelial ovarian cancer, it's, I believe, the most common and dangerous type. So why is it the most common, and why is it so dangerous?
9: Yeah, so ovarian cancer can be split into, I guess, three main categories based on the cell of origin. So epithelial ovarian cancer, epithelial cells are the cells that are on the outside of the ovary. And then you've also got germ cells that are the little egg cells inside the ovary, and stromal cells, which are the kind of supporting structure cells. So epithelial ovarian cancer makes up 85 to 90% of ovarian cancers. And within this, there's lots of different subtypes, unfortunately. It was actually discovered really not that long ago that the most common form of epithelial ovarian cancer, called high-grade serous, actually comes from the surface of the fallopian tubes, because the fallopian tubes tend to give the ovary a big hug, you know, when they're trying to catch the egg cells. The cancer will develop in the fallopian tubes and attach to the outside of the ovary. And that just really changed our understanding of ovarian cancer. That's something really cool that I wanted to mention. But yeah, as you said, epithelial ovarian cancer is the most common and it's the most dangerous. This is because, firstly, as I spoke about, this so much complexity in different types of epithelial ovarian cancers. One treatment doesn't work for all of them, and, you know, it's like a box of chocolates. You never know what you're going to get, really.
8: Yeah, and a blanket approach isn't going to work.
9: Exactly. But unfortunately, it's also very dangerous because most cases are diagnosed at the late stage.
8: Right.
9: So by the time, you know, you might pick it up on an ultrasound, but it's usually spread by then.
8: Yeah, so it's a bit late.
9: Yeah. Mm.
8: So in terms of how we can fight back, you've researched how the immune system can help us, which is why I asked what your favourite immune cell was. It felt weird to ask, what's your favourite kind of ovarian cell?
9: Yeah.
8: But, so your fun fact question was more about the fighting side.
9: Yes.
8: But how does the immune system normally fight cancer?
9: So the immune system is really cool. Obviously, we know about the
8: immune system. I mean, I'd agree as an immunologist.
9: Yeah. obviously, we all know that our immune system fights, you know, viruses and bacteria and the Hunter virus, you know, things like that. But it also does a really good job of patrolling our body for developing cancer cells. So cancer cells are slightly, I mean, they come from our normal cells, but they're slightly different. And because they can gain the ability to replicate without stopping, essentially, something's different. The genetics are different. The proteins on the surface are different. The immune system, when it monitors the body, it can recognize these cells and send the whole immune system into alert mode and eliminate them before they can actually become cancer. So your immune system actually plays quite a big role in preventing cancer.
8: So if the immune system is decent at fighting cancer, why doesn't it stop a lot of cancers from growing?
9: Yeah, cancers are, I don't like to say that they're smart, but they do develop mechanisms to avoid the immune system. And you can kind of compare this to acute inflammation and chronic inflammation. So chronic inflammation, it's going on for a long time and your body just, you know, gets sick of it. So it's a completely different program, I guess. What cancer cells can do is they have multiple different mechanisms. One of those, for example, I talked about this, the proteins, for example, on the surface of cancer cells are different. So when cancer cells are developing, they can put a little flag on their surface and say, hello, I'm a cancer cell, come and kill me.
8: Not that it really wants to do that, but yeah.
9: No, exactly. But that's what your body is trained to do, right? But then the cancer cell can develop mechanisms to actually downregulate or take those off the surface.
8: Yeah.
9: So they remain undetected. And there's lots of different mechanisms, and this is what is called immune evasion. And that allows a cancer to develop and spread.
8: Such tricksters.
9: Yes.
8: But ovarian cancer is an example of a type of cancer where the cancer cells can do that. They're, as you say, don't want to call them smart, but like they're able to go, shh, immune system, shh. So how do they do it?
9: Exactly. The reason that ovarian cancer is so complex is because they're not just hiding from the immune system in one way. They're doing it in multiple different ways. So what they can do is, like I said, take the surface proteins off the cell and hide in that way. They can also secrete certain molecules that are immune signaling molecules and tell the killer immune cells to stop. But what it can also do is recruit these suppressor immune cells to protect them. Mm-hmm. And in a normal context, suppressor immune cells are so important because, you know, it prevents autoimmunity and makes sure after we've, for example, had a cold, that our immune system goes back to normal.
8: Yeah.
9: So these cells are really important in a normal context, but ovarian cancers specifically, I mean, other cancers do this too, but what they can do is convince these immune cells in a way to protect them.
8: Yeah, and just go, everything's normal here.
9: Yeah.
8: Yeah. So in order to combat this, I know that immunotherapy is something that we've been looking into for different kinds of cancers, and it has been quite successful for certain kinds of cancers as a general tool. There are different avenues for immunotherapy because, as you say, there are different ways that different cancers can hide from the immune system. So how is this actually different to traditional treatments that we think of for cancer like chemotherapy?
9: Yeah, chemotherapy is, it really is an amazing therapy. Mm. I mean, scientifically, it's great, but it's non-specific. So it kills all fast-growing cells. This includes cancer cells, but it also means that it includes hair cells. That's why a lot of cancer patients lose their hair.
8: Yeah.
9: It can cause, you know, nausea, and it actually can kill off some of your white blood cells as well. Mm-hmm. So there's a lot of side effects. Immunotherapy, on the other hand, I mean, there's different types of immunotherapies, as you said, but essentially the role of immunotherapy is to reactivate your immune system to help fight the cancer.
8: So your research has been trying to look into how can we harness immunotherapy, but like what's the exact way we're going to be using this for ovarian cancer. And I believe you've uncovered a particular kind of cell in the ovarian cancer called leader cells. So what are these and what makes them so important in cancer?
9: So ovarian cancer leader cells are a small but quite aggressive subpopulation of ovarian cancer cells, and what they do is they are responsible for the ovarian cancer invading and spreading, so metastasizing. They lead the charge.
8: I was going to say, they're leading the pack.
9: Literally, that's what they do. They lead the pack. They are at the front of the pack, you know, leading that metastasis. But what our research also showed was that leader cells were key contributors both to therapy resistance and to immune evasion.
8: Mm-hmm.
9: So for context, immunotherapies, they've been really successful in other cancer types like melanoma. melanoma responds so well to immunotherapy, but we haven't really seen the same success in ovarian cancer. There are a small proportion of ovarian cancers that will respond to immunotherapy, but we want to make more of them respond to immunotherapy because it's a really amazing therapy.
8: Yeah.
9: And we think that leader cells have something to do with them not responding so well.
8: So how do we think that the leader cells are playing this sort of key role in immune evasion and helping them hide from the immune system? So, like, you know, once we know that, presumably we can think about how to make sure they do respond.
9: Yes, exactly. So we did a bunch of experiments and saw that the leader cells were directly giving off these molecules that were recruiting the suppressive immune cells. They were also blocking, you know, the good immune cells as well. And we also showed that when we got rid of leader cells, we saw the opposite thing. So the immune system was activated. We saw lots more of these killer immune cells. We saw that ovarian tumors were reduced and there wasn't as much metastatic spread either. So now we know that leader cells do play a key role, not only in ovarian cancer spread, but also in immune evasion.
8: Yeah, cool. Well, hopefully that is going to be a promising new therapeutic target. And I want to talk about how we can turn lots of research nuggets like this into actual therapies that can impact people in a moment. So stay tuned and Dr. Amy and I will be back. Our lady parts can sometimes be in a little bit of a jam, or should I say, Lady Marmalade.
3: Where's all my soul sisters?

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7: I'm Dr. Kat and I'm here with Dr. Amy, who's looking into ways that we can find better treatments for ovarian cancer. Now, you're trying to look at immunotherapies and you've sold me on it. Immunotherapy seems like a good solution to lots of different kinds of cancers, but specifically ovarian. Are there any immunotherapies currently being used or looked at for ovarian cancer?
8: Yeah, there's a couple that are in clinical trials at the moment. There was actually one that was recently approved, and it's the first immunotherapy that's been approved for ovarian cancer. And this, it's called pembrolizumab. It doesn't matter what it's called. What it is a checkpoint inhibitor. What that means is the immune system has an off switch, and these are called checkpoints, just to make sure that the immune system's not overreacting. What these checkpoint inhibitors do is block this checkpoint, reactivate the immune system so that it can then fight the cancer. Again, some ovarian cancers respond well to this therapy, and that's why it was the first one that was approved, but a lot of them don't.
7: Yeah.
8: There's also a couple of other approaches. So there's some scientists that are developing cell-based therapies where they can take cells out of cancer patients, they can genetically edit them, put them back in, and their immune cells, and they can help fight the cancer as well. And there are other researchers also looking at cancer vaccines or treatment vaccines. They're not prevention vaccines, but what these vaccines can do is recognize a specific protein on the surface of the cancer cells. When they recognize it, they see it as a threat and then recruit the immune system to eliminate it.
7: So it's essentially block the block on the immune system, or supercharge our own immune system and put back better fighters, or educate our immune systems a bit better.
8: And I think that education piece is really important. Immunotherapy is exciting because there is that element of memory. So if cancer cells start to grow back and you've got an immune memory, then you might not even develop that cancer again in the first place. That's why it's really exciting.
7: Yeah, especially given how you said relapse is a big problem for ovarian cancer.
8: Exactly.
7: That's amazing. The immune system's incredible. It's so cool. But why hasn't immunotherapy been more successful for ovarian cancer so far? Like, we're only at these sort of clinical trial steps.
8: Yeah. The problem with ovarian cancer is because it's so suppressive against the immune system, it's got multiple mechanisms that are acting at once. So I share that example about checkpoint inhibitors. Sometimes when you switch or get rid of that checkpoint and activate the immune system, sometimes that's not enough. Sometimes you need to target a second or a third mechanism as well in order to overcome those barriers.
7: Yeah, and you were chatting about leader cells specifically before in your research. So could leader cells be a good therapeutic target? Is there any work looking into targeting them?
8: Yeah, so what we actually did after discovering that leader cells have this ability to suppress the immune system, and then when you get rid of them, you get immune activation again. It is a really good opportunity for a new therapy. So firstly, we did a drug screen of different compounds, and we identified a few compounds that actually target these leader cells and have the ability to eliminate them. What we found is when you therapeutically eliminate those leader cells, again, we're seeing the immune system waking up and activating again. I'm not sure if this would work so well as a monotherapy, so a therapy by itself, but it absolutely could be used in conjunction with, for example, chemotherapy or with other immunotherapies as well. So it's definitely a really exciting research avenue that we are looking at.
7: Yeah, and the answer might be absolutely not. Because so for context, like, you know, you've said that even within ovarian cancer treatment, we can't just take a blanket approach. We need to be looking sort of at this precision medicine avenue. So my question was going to be like, can we take any learnings from what you're looking at in ovarian cancer and finding better treatments for that into other cancers? Or is it a little bit too like, it's all too different?
8: Yeah, that's a really great question. And the answer is, I think it does have potential outside of ovarian cancer. So there's research going on at the same time that have identified these leader cells in other epithelial types, like breast cancer, bladder cancer, prostate cancer, for example. So I'm not sure where these research groups are at with the research, but I definitely see potential in, you know, expanding to those cancer types as well. And I think, as you said, even though a lot of cancers are specific, there are a lot of crossovers. So it is really important to take, you know, learnings from one cancer type and apply them to something else.
7: Mm. Now, I have a question that's a little bit changing track here, but you're living with endometriosis. And firstly, thank you so much for being open about that. I think more people should be. We should be talking about it just like ovarian cancer. But how does that personal connection to, you know, women's health and the reproductive system shape the way that you think about your research?
8: Yeah, I think it was a kind of funny thing for me. It's not funny, but when I was diagnosed with endometriosis, it took a really long time. So I was in the emergency one day. I went there. They did some ultrasound imaging, and like a lot of ovarian cancer patients get, they see a mass on the ovary. Hmm. They didn't know what it was. And they said, oh, it's probably caused by an STI, gave me some antibiotics and sent me home.
7: Yeah.
8: And I kind of went through this grueling process of really having to advocate for myself in the healthcare system. Mm-hmm. And as someone who is scientifically trained, if I had to advocate for myself that hard, and I'm educated, and, you know, English is my first language and everything like that, I have so much privilege in that space. If it was that hard to, you know, 6 months down the track, find out it was an endometrioma cyst on my ovary caused by endometriosis, if it took that long for me, what is it like for other people?
7: Yeah.
8: So that made me really, I guess, empathetic to anyone going through the healthcare system, and it made me realize how important self-driven health advocacy is, and made me realize how important it is to talk about these issues, because, like, you'd be so surprised. I tell this story to people and they'll say, oh, I know someone that had that, or I have endometriosis or adenomyosis, or, you know, PMOS, which is...
7: Yes, it's been rebranded.
8: Yeah, amazing. I love that. Mm. Yeah, a lot more people are affected than you realize. So I think it's just so important to talk about.
7: Yeah, and just like in general, because I think women's reproductive health is super important to like be talking more in that space, but also just in general, like never switch off in a doctor's appointment, because I was almost literally given yellow fever because I'm immunocompromised and I can't have any vaccine that's live attenuated because, it's a weakened version of whatever it is that you're being vaccinated against. But anyone who is immunocompromised, giving that vaccine is a bad idea. And it was me just like going, hang on, what you're doing? What now? No.
8: That's
7: and
8: awful.
7: As you say, you know, like that's my background. Yeah. So what would it have been like for someone who doesn't have a scientific background or like doesn't have specifically an immunology background?
8: Exactly.
7: So thank you very much for your advocacy and your passion there. Now, what gives you hope when thinking about ovarian cancer research?
8: Yeah, I mean, there's so much exciting research going on around the world. This state of medical research is quite dire at the moment. around the world, not just in Australia, but around the world, if you didn't know. But that's why I really love working at the Ovarian Cancer Research Foundation. Like, it's all community fundraising and all of our partners and our campaigns, really fun campaigns, you know, like the White Shirt campaign and Froptober and everything like that. So I think being able to fund research and watching the progress over the years, I mean, I've worked in the ovarian cancer space for, 11 years now. And just from when I started in 2015 to now, there's been so much research progress. We are getting closer to ways of non-invasively diagnosing ovarian cancer. We're seeing new treatments on the horizon. So that really gives me hope.
7: Yeah, amazing. And the fact that we have people like you on the case who are so passionate and so dedicated also gives me hope. So thank you so much, Dr. Amy. Don't go anywhere because in a moment you're going to be in the hot seat.
8: Oh, no.
3: 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What actually is quantum theory? Why is the sky blue? How do we fight off infections? Every week, explore everything from the ever-expanding massive cosmos to microscopic cells in our bodies and hear from trailblazing queers working in science, technology, engineering, and mathematics. It's curious and it's fabulous. Every Tuesday at 6 p.m. here on Joy.
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7: You're listening to Science Queries. I'm Dr. Kat, and I've been chatting to Dr. Amy Wilson. Amy, what is the best thing about science?
8: My favourite thing about science is, well, firstly, it's just cool to learn about everything. But what I really love is the notion that you're discovering something first and looking at something first, and then you get to, you know, make a difference with that information. Yeah. So, yeah.
7: You know something before anyone else does.
8: Exactly. Yeah. That's really exciting.
7: What piece of scientific equipment could you not live without?
8: I'm going to say flow cytometer, which I think you'll like as an immunologist.
7: Yeah.
8: Just because I used it so much. But also an autopipetta. If you have lots of plates that you're dealing with, you don't want to be manually pipetting them. Maybe even a robot. Maybe I'll change my answer to that.
7: And just for context, a flow cytometer is also known as a fax machine, but not one of those beep, beep, beep fax machines. That also went with the visual of my hands as paper going through a machine. But it does help you analyze immune cells and different kinds of cells. But yeah, pipetting, goodness gracious, that's 101 as a biomedical scientist, or like even a chemist, like so many different kinds of scientists pipette. That's literally just one liquid from one spot to another, one spot to another. Imagine if you can automate it.
8: What are you even doing? Are you actually doing anything?
7: You're moving liquids. Yeah, moving liquids. Now, who is your science role model?
8: Okay,
10: We acknowledge the traditional owners of the land, the Boonwurrung people of the Kulin Nation. We pay our respects to their elders past, present and emerging, and Aboriginal people who are listening. We acknowledge that sovereignty was never ceded.
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12: Welcome to the Gender Agenda on Joy 94.9. We are here with myself, Quinn, Joss and Jen tonight. How's everyone going?
13: Really well, thanks.
14: Yeah, pretty good. Yeah.
12: Well, we have a fab show tonight. We're going to be talking about some exciting things, some good news, some good vibes happening. Tattoos in the trans community, please message in if you have any stories about tattoos. If you're a trans person, that's on 0427-569-949 or email us at onair@joy.org.au. We're talking about some other stuff and playing some great songs. But before that, how's everyone's week been, weekend?
13: Mine was really good. Sorry, I'm a little bit loud. I visited my parents for the first time in a little while. And, I really had a good time. I spoke nonstop for 2 hours from the time I arrived and sat down. Blah, blah, blah, blah, blah, blah, blah, blah, blah, blah, blah.
12: Oh, fab. Oh, it was great. Great chat.
13: Yeah. Well, they couldn't get away. I had a contained, a captive audience. And yeah, it was fun.
12: I'm glad. How is your weekend, Jen?
14: I didn't actually have a weekend.
12: Right.
14: I've been like pretty
12: working
14: much
12: so hard.
14: Working, yeah. So this is day
13: working
14: 16.
13: Working hard to make a living.
14: Yeah. Literally day 16. On the twos.
12: 16.
14: In a row, yeah. Stayed up. We've got 2 days left.
12: Oh, my gosh. I feel like we can't be advocating for this on radio. You need a rest, girl. Do you have a rest planned?
14: Yeah.
13: Yes, she does, whether she wants it or not.
14: I'll take Friday, Saturday and Sunday off.
13: She has a wife and an admin assistant who will insist on it.
14: Yeah, look, it's one of these things. It's feast or famine in the industry that I'm in, and it's just one of these things that's a lot of jobs come at once and they have to be finished yesterday sort of thing. So,
12: totally.
14: Yeah, and I put my hand up for it. So it's my own fault, really.
12: Like, yeah. So. When it rains, it pours kind of thing.
14: Well, that's kind of it. Like, yeah. I mean, you know, so
13: But we've had some good news.
12: Yeah.
13: But
12: the listeners can't see. Just did like a milking a cow motion. That, I'm assuming it's not that. What did you do?
14: We just go to the supermarket for our milk.
12: Sorry. What's your good news? I'm sorry.
13: It was driving a car. We've been thinking about switching over to an electric vehicle for quite some time now, and we've been researching and putting all things together, and the time has come. We pick up our new little beast tomorrow.
12: Little beast tomorrow.
13: So
12: wow.
13: Very excited.
12: Yeah. Oh my gosh. So it's all done, and that is so exciting.
13: Yeah, it is. It's very exciting. Got to figure out how to get a charging cable outside the house, though. That's going to be the challenge next.
14: I happen to know a lesbian Sparky that we could
12: of course
14: call
12: you
14: on.
12: Do, Jen.
13: Of course, yes. Yes, we should. But what's been happening for you, Quinn?
12: Oh, well, not incredibly exciting things, but my best friend, Neve, if you're listening, shout out, she was doing a bike trip in China, and she came back over the weekend and we caught up, and on her bike trip she had gotten into a car accident, and because of the whole healthcare system kind of vibe, and it was on her last day, she wanted to go to hospital in Australia. So she got into a car accident on her last day, and then I spent Sunday at urgent care with her, But thankfully, nothing broken, and my best friend's back, and we spent a lovely day together. So it was good.
13: Okay, that's sort of good to hear.
12: But yeah, she had had an incredible time. She was biking in China. It was great to hear. It was like this kind of reuniting of friends, and it was lovely to see her. We drank two bottles of wine, a bottle each, and I have not done that in a very long time. And I wouldn't condone it. I'm not condoning that behavior regularly, but on this night, it was, you know, needed, and it was fun.
13: Look, every now and again, I did that once, not very long ago, the first time in like 2 years, and I was not feeling well the following day. By the way, we have had a message in from Dom the truck driver saying, yes, Jen, listen to your amazing wife. Thanks, Dom. Thanks for the vote of confidence. You will take a rest. 16 days working without a break is not good for anyone.
12: No, but thanks, Don.
13: Yeah. If anyone else would like to text in, don't forget 0427 569 949. That's 0427 JOY 949, or you can email onair@joy.org.au. comes right to the screen here, right in front of us.
12: Right. Well, do we have one more message, or should we cut to our song?
13: Let's.
12: Yes, Rachel, we've got your email. We've got an email from Rachel saying, hi, get my email. Yes, we do. Thank you very much, Rachel. But I'm actually going to throw to you, Joss. We're about to play a song, and I think you're going to give us a little intro for it.
13: Okay. The song is called Pansexual, and it's from Lauren Ruth Ward, who's an LA-based singer-songwriter who's known for her gritty, soul-bearing indie rock, blending bluesy vocals with guitar-driven choruses. Ward's her music moves between smoky ballads and explosive rock anthems, drawing comparisons to classic rock's rebellious spirit with a modern indie edge. She's recorded with Aussie guitarist Mark McKenty of Air Supply and Divinals, and she composed and performed a song for the Reese Witherspoon and Kerry Washington miniseries Little Fires Everywhere. So let's give it a listen. It's Pansexual because, of course, Agender Awareness Day and Pansexual Month are either happening or starting. Not sure which, but we're going to talk about that right after this. You're on The Gender Agenda on Joy 94.9.

0: Welcome to the Gender Agenda, or you're listening to the Gender Agenda on Joy 94.9. And we are here to talk about some good news in this segment. We've got some lovely things happening and some wins and some things to celebrate. So, Jen, do you want to sort of run us through what we're celebrating today?
1: The 19th of May is Gender Awareness and Visibility Day, I guess you'd call it. For those who don't know what agender is, agender identity is where a person feels they have no gender, a lack of gender, or are gender neutral.
2: Mm-hmm. So, yeah, I've worked with people like that before, and
0: I feel like I'm not agender, and I obviously can't speak for it, but I feel like it's similar to non-binary, obviously not the exact same, but in that it's sort of for some non-binary people, they don't feel, we talk about this spectrum, and I've heard non-binary people say, well, I don't even feel like I want to be on the gender spectrum in general, like the male to female kind of thing isn't their vibe. And I think agender is sort of another description of that too.
2: Yeah, because I guess effectively, we've been saying all along that gender is a societal construct anyway. Mm. So, we feel like we have the right to bend it and play with it and suit it to whatever feels right for us. But we also have the right to reject it outright and not belong to it in any way. And I think that's what agender people seem to be doing.
1: Yeah, well, what I found interesting about it all was they can use, well, I just automatically assumed, how naive was I, that agender is similar to non-binary and they pronouns. But no, you can use she, her pronouns or he, him pronouns as well. And that's perfectly fine. So, yeah, that was something I thought was very interesting.
2: Yeah, so again, even if you know what someone's gender expression is, it's still a good idea and very good practice to ask. What are your pronouns? Oh, she, her.
1: Mm-hmm. Mm. Well, as well as agender, Visibility and Awareness Day and all that today, on Sunday coming on the 24th of May, it's Pansexual, Pan-Romantic Visibility and Awareness Day.
0: Woo!
1: So, yeah.
0: I'm a bit pansexual, so, well, not, I don't know. Well, yes, it's the closest label I feel related to, so hell yeah, people.
2: I always understood it as pansexual people are attracted to the person and the genitals are irrelevant.
0: Yeah. Yeah. For me, it's like less about genitals, but that is a part of it. But I guess just like gender isn't something, I don't think like, am I attracted to men? Am I attracted to women? Am I attracted to non-binary people? I just sort of, it kind of comes in the moment. Whoever, I kind of can't predict who I'm going to be attracted to. And it, because of that, it kind of can be anybody.
2: Yeah, well, according to Big Buy Questions, if you drink multiple drinks a day or if you sit funny on a chair,
0: you are, in fact, part of it. Anyway, sorry to cut you off,
1: No,
0: Jen,
1: that's okay. No, look, pansexuality, for the definition, is a romantic, emotional and or sexual attraction of people regardless of their gender. Oh, and pan-romantic is the same, except without the sexual attraction.
2: Oh, yeah, yeah.
1: So that kind of makes sense, yeah.
2: Oh, very cool.
1: Yeah, so that's famous pansexuals there. We've got Janelle Monáe, Miley Cyrus.
2: Mm-hmm.
1: Angel Hayes, don't know who that is, and someone else, Lacey Green.
2: Oh, so, very cool.
1: Yeah, no, there's a few around now, so yeah.
0: Right, and there was some other good news too. Sorry, I cut that off so abruptly. Sorry, pansexuals. Love you. But just kind of segue, there was some other good news. Did you want to touch on with the US courts blocking a certain person?
1: Was that the hospital? Oh, yeah. Because the health department wanted to get all the details of every patient who received hormone therapy in the last 5 years or something. And, yeah, that's been blocked.
0: Well, that,
1: so like a federal judge says, yeah, nah, you're not getting it.
0: Yeah, that's not on. It's so surveillance, and that is so good. But we're going to have to take a little break. Thank you so much, Jen. Sorry to rush you a little bit, but that was wonderful and great. Good news. And we'll be right back with more Gender Agenda. 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
0: 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We have some fresh messages, and we are talking about tattoos in the trans community. So tell us your stories. What do tattoos mean for you if you are a trans or gender diverse person? Very exciting segment. Joss, what was our new message?
2: We've had a message in from Stevie Mother Trucker, who is often involved in big bi questions, and has probably discussed pansexuality quite a lot. She says, "Good evening, gender team. Pansexuals are attracted to the person or personality. So yes, you are correct." And she says, "My Ida Hubbard Day was spent wearing my trans flag on stage, representing our community at This Is Me, Melbourne."
0: Fabulous. Thank you, Stevie, for representing. I love that. That sounds so cool and fun.
2: Yeah.
1: Do you happen to do anything for Ida Hobbit Day yourself?
0: Not specifically for Ida Hobbit Day. I did go see Mother Mary, which is like the new Anne Hathaway movie. And it's like, it's a sapphic sort of lesbian movie. And the screening that I went to was like an Ida Hobbit screening. So it had like, there were a lot of like queer couples. Yeah. So it wasn't like specifically Ida Hobbit, but they did it for the day.
2: And I just heard Outtakes do their review of this last night on Joy. And yeah, they weren't quite prepared for the change in genre that the film made in the second half.
0: Yes.
2: So without giving any spoilers away, what did you think of it?
0: I really liked it. Yeah, I really liked it. I do think it was a bit jarring, but I thought the music was good. I know there's some controversy around the music, but I won't get into that because that's way too much drama. But yeah, I like the music. I loved Anne Hathaway and the Michaela, I can't remember her last name. Their dynamic and their chemistry was so good. Yeah, altogether loved it.
2: It sounds like something I would want to see, but I know that as well as being a sapphic, a slow burn sapphic romance kind of thing and about a pop diva, there's also like a supernatural horror kind of element to it.
0: Yes, there is.
2: Which hasn't really been spoken about or shown in the trailers or anything. So, yeah, a lot of people aren't ready for that. Weird, isn't it?
0: Yeah, no, I'd agree. I wasn't ready for it either. But I like horror, so I felt like it was, like, welcome. But I definitely get if you don't like horror, maybe it's... And like that, it is fantasy. It definitely goes out there. Yeah. But, yeah, so on to tattoos. We have had a message in from... I am just pulling up the message right now. From Medical Tattoo... Biash on Instagram. Thank you for messaging in. Now, this person has a lot of experience and a lot of expertise, so it would be a lovely person to chat with just in general and at some time, but said we should talk about affirming medical / cosmetic tattoos and how they can support someone's mental health. And I love that. I agree. I know obviously a lot of trans mask people get after top surgery tattoos because things might, you know, there might have been complications or things happen with top surgery or scars or whatnot. But yeah, people want to

0: Yeah, I guess they can be very, like, gender-affirming in ways that we, like, don't think about a lot of the time. A lot of the time they're, like, just, like, you know. I think a lot of the time they're meaningful to people because of, you know, they represent something. But it's also, yeah, it can be, like, a really sort of practical thing for trans people especially.
1: Yeah, I mean, I've always... well, for nearly 20 years, I've thought about the idea of having a tattoo, and I was always in favour of it, but I could never find anything that I thought I really want to, you know, put on my body permanently or that, you know, is really significant enough to me that I want to show it there and have it on me forever.
0: But you have a tattoo now.
1: Yeah. Well, I have a couple. My very first tattoo, I got not long after I came out as trans, and yeah, I had it done at a trans owned tattoo business by a non-binary Indigenous neurodivergent tattoo artist, and yeah, I really love it, and yeah, it means a lot. It describes in pictorial form how I think of my gender. And
0: that's so beautiful.
1: Yeah, so if people ask me what it's about, I get to, like, share a part of myself by telling the story of the tattoo. And the other one is I have a matching butterfly on my left arm that Jen has on her right arm. I've added to my design. I have a rainbow-coloured infinity symbol and a bee. The infinity symbol to represent autism and the bee for ADHD.
0: I didn't know that. I didn't know the B with ADHD. I knew the infinity.
1: Oh, yeah, because the buzzing thoughts in your head.
2: Yeah, and the reasoning behind us getting the trans butterflies on different arms is
0: it's adorable. You guys are so cute.
2: It's so weird. It's the most comfortable way for us two to hold hands when walking down the street.
1: Yeah,
0: your butterflies are like touching.
1: Yeah, so when they don't touch, but they're both on display. So I hold her right hand in my left, and the butterflies face forward.
0: I love that.
1: It's cute.
0: That's really cute. That's
1: and we got those for our engagement.
2: Yeah.
1: So right. Because it wasn't practical for Jen to wear rings because she works in construction with her hands and stuff. So yeah. We've got something on the body that we can see.
0: I love that. Are there any more on the horizon? Have you thought about getting under?
1: Oh yeah,
2: definitely. Yeah, yeah. I've had to fine tune everything. A couple of things. There's a couple of things I want to get done because I've got one as you've seen here.
0: Mm.
2: It's great for radio. Folks.
0: Is it a Celtic knot?
2: Yeah, that's it. Well, Celtic.
1: Yeah, it's a Celtic knot yeah, with shamrocks and clover flowers.
2: Yeah.
1: So the clover flowers are depicting, like, in pink and blue to represent the trans colours.
0: Yeah. Yeah, they're beautiful. That's a little description for it.
2: Yeah.
0: But, yeah, so what's next? Would you get more couple tattoos or individual?
2: Individual. Definitely. I mean, I kind of want something to go...
1: On your other shoulder.
2: That scale on the other shoulder.
0: Mm, balance.
2: But I don't want to say anything just yet in case somebody holds me till it.
1: Yeah.
2: I've got a couple of ideas.
1: I'm torn for myself. Mm. I know that I want a phoenix at some point, and I also want an octopus because I love them. You know, they're one of the most intelligent creatures on the planet. I think they're probably more intelligent than us, given that they don't participate in...
0: a lot of horrible stuff that we do.
1: Yes.
0: Right.
1: And plus with an octopus, you can have the tentacles sort of go around things, around body parts and stuff, and creep out other places. So you can be really quite inventive with that. Mm.
0: Totally. I hadn't thought of that. Yeah, that's great.
1: And the phoenix for me symbolizes, the transness, like my old self sort of had to socially die. And then my new self rose from those ashes, and I'm able to present myself with energy and enthusiasm out of that.
0: I love that.
1: You know, not to say that who I was in the past is irrelevant, but
0: well, it's still the same bird, the phoenix. Right? I totally get the metaphor. Yeah, You're still the same, but it's a new, better incarnation. Maybe not better. I shouldn't say that, but I don't know. A new incarnation. I won't judge what's better or worse.
1: It's a more authentic incarnation.
0: Exactly. Speaking of more authentic incarnations, we do have another message from

0: somebody saying, with trans mass tattoos, I'd love to get top surgery and have my nipples tattooed on instead of surgically fixed. It's often more expensive and higher risk of complications to keep your nipples, so I'd rather tattoo them on. Yes, this is what I've heard and why I brought up the complications, but that's so fair. And people can tattoo very, very convincing nipples. I totally get it. If it's less money and it looks just as good, you know, what's the problem?
1: Yeah. Yeah, exactly. And you can have it look exactly how you want, whereas with surgery, there are no guarantees.
0: Yeah.
1: You know, maybe some part of it might die off in the process because it wasn't attached properly or, you know.
0: Totally. I also could imagine having a conversation with a tattoo artist about what you want as a trans person might be easier than speaking to a surgeon about what you want as well. It's just a
1: for sure.
0: Like you were saying, you went to a place where there were trans tattoo artists. So if you can go somewhere like that, it's a bit more of a comfortable conversation, I'm assuming, than, you
1: know. Yeah.
0: A cis person. But we are moving on to our next song. Thank you, everybody who messaged in about tattoos. We will be hitting with a little hint here, more tattoos later on down the track in the next month. So hint, hint, tattoos, keep them on your mind. But now we are going to a song. Just, you want to give us a quick intro?
1: Yeah, so we're going to be playing Goddess by Sasha Colby. Colby is a proud trans Hawaiian woman. She's a staple in the American drag industry and has been hailed as a legend by castmates of a Drag Race past and present. Is a former Miss Continental 2012, which is one of the most, if not the most prestigious titles in the drag community, has been an influential figure of personal empowerment for the drag and trans community for over a decade. So, Sasha Colby, we salute you. She also has Native Hawaiian and Irish heritage, and I snuck this bit of info in for my wife over here. While on Drag Race, Colby performed a lip sync to Zombie by the Cranberries to honour her Irish heritage and the trauma of seeing the Warrington bombings on the news when she was a child. And her performance was hailed as a tribute to how Zombie helped her cope with witnessing her parents struggling with mental illness, especially her mother who died of bipolar disorder. So, you know, there's a lot of feeling and stuff behind what she does. This song is called Goddess. And we'll be back with more Gender Agenda a little after this. 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
2: 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G-O-D-D-E-S-S. That bitch is a goddess. She's not trying to impress. She's just being honest. G-O-D-D-E-S-S.

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9: You're listening to The Gender Agenda on Joy 94.9. So moving on to our next segment, we are talking about therapy. Specifically as it relates to the trans community, trans therapy, as trans people, we have a unique relationship to therapy and mental health. While in Victoria, every clinic does things differently and you no longer need a psychologist assessment to gain access to hormones, some clinics and case-by-case doctors will ask this before trans people can start medical transition, so ask them to see a therapist for approval. It is still the case that the most popular surgeons for vaginoplasty, for example, in Australia also require a psychiatrist's approval before surgery. Along with the high rates of suicide and self-harm amongst the community, mental health struggles are common for people dealing with the daily struggles of dysphoria, social ostracization, and harassment, as well as things like family violence. All of this leads to a necessity for mental health support for trans and gender diverse people, with most community members coming into contact with a therapist or a counsellor at least once in their lives. So, girls, what are some sort of similarities we share, or what sort of experiences, I guess, have we had maybe before similarities?
10: I'm going to guess more than one therapist.
9: Between the three of us?
10: No, but I mean...
9: Oh, like a similarity.
10: I'm going to guess that we've all had... we've all seen more than one therapist at different times.
9: Yes, yeah. That's correct.
11: Well, in all fairness, no, not so much. Myself, I did see... Obviously, had to see a therapist before I started on HRT and all that there, but... In all my wisdom, I didn't carry that on, so it was a bit silly, wasn't it? So now, of course, there's a big, huge waiting list to get back on their books again, and that's, But was it last year, I think it was Jocelyn, I found myself another therapist, and it's like, yay, this is great. But yeah, two or three sessions in, they sadly had to stop. I mean, it wasn't me.
9: Are you sure, Jen?
11: For whatever reasons, for work-life reasons or whatever, they had to step away from it. So as far as I'm aware, they haven't went back to that profession since. So I was absolutely gutted because it was one of these things. I found someone who I could really relate to.
10: And who you found it easy to talk to, you didn't feel judged by.
11: Straight up. Yeah. And then I got the email to say, yeah, nah.
9: Yeah.
11: And that was crippling. And since that, I still haven't, because...
9: It's so bloody hard.
11: Getting to a therapist in the first place and then finding someone to connect with and then for them to say, yeah, nah, sorry, I can't do this anymore.
9: Mm.
11: I have not sought out a therapist since. because it's just I know what's ahead of me to try and do that.
10: It is quite the issue.
11: Daunting. It's really daunting, really. So I kind of do my own therapy in a way, which, you know.
10: Yeah, we can't always seek therapy on a higher stool, drinking a particular brand of ale.
11: We're camping or something like that. Get outdoors or something. I need to clear my head every now and again. So that's pretty much what I've been doing.
9: Yeah, for sure. And you bring it up that it can be so complicated and so hard. And even just knowing that can make it harder. Especially if you've got neurodivergent. Diagnosis and stuff as well, of like the pressure of, well, I know this is already going to take so much time that I don't even want to start the process again, which isn't a great place to be coming from. But it is good that we do have good services out there. I recently actually reached out to Thorn Harbour Health, and their wait list wasn't too long, and they've like hooked me up with a therapist, which was pretty good, and they have like discounted services. So I definitely recommend anybody who, maybe if you're not seeking super intense treatment, or you don't have like a super active diagnosis of anything, or you just sort of need general counseling and lighter stuff, I think they're a really great resource to have, and I would definitely recommend them. But even that 6 weeks, I mean, obviously they're doing great work and they're public and they're taking everyone on, which is why, and it's not their faults at all, but that's still like over a month.
10: That's not too bad. It took me, I think it was 2 months. I had a specific therapist in mind, a specific therapy group, and you go on their website and they give you a biography of all their therapists and what they specialize in, and I picked the one that I thought would best be able to understand me and my needs from that. It was a couple of months before I was able to get in to see her, and it's been great.
9: Yay!
10: Yeah, and that's been me specifically, to deal with neurodivergence and what it's like to live with that and see other people struggling to adjust to what I now recognise as my needs. And, so there's all sorts of different reasons. This has nothing to do with me being trans.
9: But it's great that you're able to, get the help. Well, and, I don't know, just the space that you need, I guess.
11: So technically speaking, what is the difference between a therapist and a counsellor? Because I've seen a lot of counsellors, over the years, way back when I was in Ireland and stuff, growing up.
9: A bachelor's degree. So a therapist has a bachelor's degree in psychology. And I believe, I could be wrong about this, but I believe a therapist has a bachelor's degree in psychology, and a counsellor, you don't need to have a degree.
10: There are degrees. You can have a degree in counselling, but a lot of counsellors have diplomas.
9: Yes.
11: Right.
9: Yes.
11: But technically,
9: still qualifications. It's just not the full bachelor.
11: But if you have issues getting a therapist, surely a counsellor who's
10: A trained and registered counsellor. Yeah. And a counsellor is going to be cheaper, but you don't get Medicare rebates from counsellors like you do from psychologists.
11: Right. Okay. All right. No, because I do know when I was growing up in Ireland, I was in Belfast, living and working there. And I went to a few counsellors back then because it was obviously my gender identity and all that, and was having issues with it. That's something that I've done. Every now and again, every couple of years, I went to see someone else, so I've done a lot of that. So it's good to talk it out with someone anyway.
10: Yeah,
11: one way or the other.
10: And we probably, as trans people, when our gender identity becomes more real or impacts us differently at different times, we tend to play musical therapists at different times in our lives.
9: Well, I had a whole bunch of other questions, but we've just sort of chatted away and we've only got a minute left, and now we've got a message, so
10: Just want to shout out CASA, that's the Centres Against Sexual Assault here in Victoria, who offer free counselling for people who have experienced sexual abuse and or domestic violence. Not enough people know that they are out there. Yeah, they definitely are. A young friend of mine has just started seeing a counsellor through CASA about something that happened to them some time ago, but it's the first time they felt comfortable opening up about that sort of thing, and they're having a great experience.
9: Oh, that's a great resource then. Well, thank you for sharing that, and absolutely. And with so many things with intersectionality, trans people aren't just affected by transphobia because of, you know, our sort of standing. We are affected by a lot of other things, homelessness, domestic violence, all of these sorts of things. So there are so many reasons for needing mental health support, for needing good mental health support. So go out and find those resources. We also have some resources up if you want to find on our Instagram. On there's a post with Lee, who is our Ask a Trans Psych host, and Lee has also left us some resources. So if you go check out our Instagram page, we've got a whole bunch of phone numbers and people that you can call if you're feeling in any trouble. But we are going to take a break now. No, we're going to play a song now. So I will let you take it away, Joss.
10: Okay. Violet Chachki gives sophisticated performance art, really. And they have entrancing visuals that blend striptease, aerial acrobatics and fetish aesthetics while distorting the gender binary. Sounds very complex. She was crowned the Season 7 winner of RuPaul's Drag Race, so another Drag Race alumni.
9: To pick two winners. Sorry, didn't mean to do that.
10: Yeah, it just happened. So this song that we're playing, A Lot More Me, was released as a burlesque track, independent from an album in May 2018, and it followed her 2015 debut EP, which was called, fittingly, Gagged. So here is the fabulous Violet Chachki with A Lot More Me on The Gender Agenda on Joy 94.9.

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3: You're listening to The Gender Agenda on Joy 94.9. Sorry about that, folks. If you were keen to listen to that song, we've had a little bit of technical difficulties, but we'll be definitely surely playing it for you another time. But
4: we hope you enjoyed the 10 seconds of it that you did.
3: It was a great teaser. But we are now moving on to a really exciting thing and something I'm really excited to talk to you both about because you're sort of experienced with this. It's the Key Change Choir, which is a trans and gender diverse choir in Melbourne, comes back on the 25th of May, which is really exciting. They've taken a hiatus. And yeah, it's a choir that's open for all, but maybe I should ask you guys a little bit more about it. What's are you guys planning on coming back?
4: Well, I can't, unfortunately, because my classes for my Auslan diploma are on the same nights as choir practices. Yeah, otherwise I would be right back in there.
3: I was keen to sing with you. I'm wanting to join.
4: Yeah, look, it is a great bunch of people. There's differing abilities all around the group. There are no rules. You just sing what you feel at the time. Like, we've all got the same song, the same words, the same music, but like, it's not like it's split into, you know, soprano, alto, tenor, bass or anything like that. It's just if you feel led to sing a certain type of harmony, you go, girl or guy, however you identify.
3: Yeah, I love that.
4: It's terrific. And look, there are some people that come along for weeks and weeks and just listen and bliss out to the wonderful sounds.
3: Oh, beautiful. Well, if you're listening and you're maybe wanting to participate but not necessarily sing or don't feel comfortable singing, I didn't know that. That's so great. You can come along and just vibe. That's beautiful. Yeah.
4: And one of the most important things about this group is that everybody's on the same journey about, you know, discovering our voices, you know, with how they fit who we are now.
3: Totally.
4: And particularly for trans masc people who are undergoing
3: testosterone
4: hormone affirmation that causes the voice to change, you know, you have to learn to sing all over again.
3: Totally.
4: But there's that happening to someone, usually several someones, at any one time in the choir. So you're never alone, and you've got people that are going through it, and the musical director, Jack, is a fabulous – he's actually a music therapist in his day job, but he, having gone through it himself, he knows how to – you know, the sort of exercises you can do and how to best get used to your new voice. So it's a really gentle, welcoming, inviting, completely judgment-free, neurodivergent-friendly in any way you can imagine. Oh, my God, the fidget toys that they have on hand are just amazing.
3: Are they supply the fidget toys?
4: Yeah, there are fidget toys supplied. And there's a quiet space if you need to get away.
3: Lovely.
4: It's a fantastic environment, and so many people just, you know, even if they don't sing or don't feel like singing is a thing, just being around that many trans people who are still learning about ourselves is, it's fabulous. I sound like I'm giving them an ad, but really that was just my experience of singing with them for a couple of years.
3: Yeah. Organization, and I think that's like so fun. You know, they're not for profit. They're not making money. You know,
4: no.
3: So it's. I think they totally deserve the shout out if it's created this experience. And like you said, like with the director being a music therapist, like I think that I can imagine that would be such an incredible experience of like the choir is almost like therapy. And for me, like music really is so healing, and music like is my therapy, that like it kind of totally makes sense that I think even if you don't love singing, you might just want to be there just because it kind of heals and feels good. And
4: yeah, it really does. It's lovely. I really miss the choir. And when I get to see them perform at queer events, well, usually trans-oriented events, I just love it. It just, you know, and I get to see these faces of, you know, some people that I've sung with before and others who have come into the group since. And it's fabulous seeing people just take joy in expressing themselves right where they are now.
3: It's beautiful.
4: Great. One of the things I loved that was, like, for a lot of people is the highlight of the night is the warm down.
3: Okay.
4: So tell us. The warm down, a lot of people just lay down on the floor for this, but somebody, it's not always Jack, sometimes it's another member of the choir who can play guitar or something, just strum a few chords in just gentle progressions, but leaving space for you to fill it in any way you feel led. So you can fill the space with a rhythm by tapping on your legs, by clicking your fingers, clapping, hitting the floor. You can fill it by humming. And so some people like will sing rhythmically, that sort of thing, and someone else might be going, oh, over the top, and you know, depending on the chords that are being played, it sounds so beautiful. And you know, there's always a moment in that when everything seems to come together and almost feel solid and tangible,
3: completely organically.
4: It always, that's when I think that's when the group is really listening and blending and, you know, in the same sort of space together. It really is beautiful. So yeah, you've got to experience that, Quinn. You've got to.
3: I'm so keen to, and I'm actually just going to try to, I've got the email, I'm going to let the listeners know where that will be. So it's Mondays, 6:30 to 8:30. So the first one is on the 25th next week. Next week, Monday, I will be there. Come say hi. it's at the Emily Barker Centre, Alfred Crescent in Fitzroy North. So if you're around Fitzroy, or you can head to Fitzroy, and you're a trans person who wants to sing or wants to engage in some harmonic healing, go down and check it out.
4: Yeah, and I highly recommend that you look up the Facebook group, Key Change Choir, and invite yourself to join, because then you'll get information and updates as things, you know, for things that change and all that sort of thing.
3: That's great. What kind of songs have you guys sung before? What's been the repertoire so far?
4: It's been a few trans songs. The Sam Smith song.
3: I want you to stay with me.
4: No, not that one. It's the one about...
3: I know you don't love Sam Smith.
4: It's been a couple of years and now I can't remember what it was called. Let's move on.
3: Oh, that's right. Yeah,
4: Hallelujah, Leonard Cohen is a popular one. We try and sing some indigenous songs.
3: Fab.
4: So there's a bit of, see, now my memory's failing me again. I knew I should have, I was supposed to take some more ADHD meds to get through this show, and obviously I forgot.
3: It's okay. That's all right. No, Hallelujah, that's beautiful. That's great. How many people are normally at rehearsals?
5: Sorry, I've just got the name of that song that you're
4: always... Love Me More.
5: Love Me More.
4: Yeah, it came to my head as well.
5: Brilliant, yeah.
4: Yeah, so it's a very trans-centric song, Love Me More.
3: Totally.
4: Yeah. There's anywhere between... the least I think they've ever been is like 12, but sometimes there's up to 30.
3: That is great numbers for a choir. I've done quite a bit of singing since I was young, and I've done a lot of like choirs and after school stuff, and you know, when I was in school, only a few years ago, almost a decade ago.
4: there's always less people at performances, and that's perfectly fine, because you know, obviously people who are comfortable singing in a group of like-minded people with no one else there, you know, that's one thing. Performing up front, it is, you know,
3: hyper-visible.
4: Can be quite challenging. So there is never any pressure to attend performances if you haven't got it in you to do that at that point in time.
3: Totally.
5: Yeah. I remember the last time we actually heard them sing, it was at the transgender ball.
3: Oh, yes.
5: Rebel Gala ball there
3: beautiful.
5: Last year.
4: Yeah.
5: And they were brilliant. Like, seriously, I mean, it was probably the best... The best session they've ever had, as far as I'm concerned. I've heard them quite a few times, and that was really, really special that night. That
4: Well, I think that there's something special about playing, singing and performing to a trans audience as well. I remember the time we performed in Anna Piper Scott's Tea for Tea showcase when it was put on here at the Pride Centre. And Key Change Choir performed, and we got a 2.5 minute standing ovation.
3: Yes, you did. Out of go, girl.
4: And it was just, I think it was just because, not that we were anything special to listen to, but because we were there just being our authentic selves, and everybody in the audience could relate to someone in the choir, you know, like we're just ordinary people. We're not polished performers or anything.
3: Totally. I mean, I totally agree, but I'm also sure that there are some beautifully talented individuals, and I'm sure you're putting down your own talent a little bit. I bet there is a mix of the love of like the community, and also I'm sure you guys sounded fab. As I was saying, I've done like a lot of stuff. I've never been in an all queer choir, and I've never, like, most choirs that I've been in are really small, and because, you know, it's community and it's not like the coolest thing in the world necessarily until you're performing and then everyone loves it, but like rehearsals and stuff, you know. But yeah, like having that many people, having that many trans people of like a small community is so impressive. I don't think people understand just how like how hard it is to have a quote unquote like normal choir or like just regular community choir, let alone like such a, it shows that everyone's so passionate and must care so much that like it's able to happen. And
4: Back. Absolutely. You know, we were giving bake sales and that sort of stuff, just to be able to afford the rehearsal venue hire. And we're pretty much supported by the City of Melbourne anyway. We get it at a huge discount, but you know, we've got to obviously pay something. So yeah, it is a really fantastic group. So if you're trans, gender diverse, and you've ever liked singing, or you've liked the idea of singing with a group of like-minded people on a similar journey, check them out. Please check them out. If you want more details about that, contact us through our socials, and we can pass information on if you need.
3: Absolutely. Well, we're going to take a break now, and we will be right back to end this dear episode. But you're listening to The Gender Agenda on Joy 94.9. And before that, actually, sorry, Jess, do you want to take us away with a song intro?
4: We'll be playing a couple of messages, and we'll be playing a song from Ace Manuel, or Manuel, Creating a Divine Approach to a Multitude of Genres. Ace Manuel is an American musician, international DJ, songwriter and record producer from New Jersey, widely regarded as an electronic revolutionary. He seamlessly manoeuvres between soulful booty bounce bops, try saying that three times quickly, and hypnotising melodic jams. Not strawberry. All right, that's coming up right after these messages, and then we'll be back to say goodnight. 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
3: 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And I do just want to have one last shout out for my dear fiance. 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

0: In addition to that, the Chicago Pup and Handler community is in mourning with the recent violent death of one of the founding members. Our hearts go out to all of the people involved, and if you or anyone you know has been affected by issues just like this, please go to joy.org.au/support, and there are a bunch of services that can help you with situations just like this. Now, it's really important to remember that with all of the things going on in Chicago at the moment, four Australians are actually competing in the International Mr. Leather competition, including Baby Liam, and naturally, of course, the other two have gone straight out of my head because they haven't been featuring on my socials feed. Guys, do better. But we did speak more about them just the other day. So, look, now it's time for us to get into the sex work side of things, because I'm joined tonight by Otis Moore, who we last had on the show a couple of years ago, talking about a very unfortunate experience that he had with PEP. And look, Otis, welcome back. It is really great to have you here.
1: Thank you so much for having me. It's good to be back.
0: Now, we reconnected after I saw you go on what I would say is a real high-tier rant.
1: Yes.
0: About some of the stuff that you'd seen on social media. Can you just quickly tell us a little about what motivated that rant?
1: Oh, look, I keep seeing, I think it's explosion of this type of content lately. I mean, maybe it's just on my feed, but I see it broadly on the internet around this like sort of anti-sex worker messaging. Usually it's SWERF, which stands for like sex work exclusionary radical feminists. But this one was interesting because it was coded in the language of like liberation. And so it was saying it's actually pro-labor to be anti-sex work. And
0: so basically it's gatekeeping the labor movement by saying sex work isn't work.
1: Well, yeah, it was pointing to a few labor movements in Europe that were saying that they needed to abolish sex work. And that to me completely misunderstands what is needed to actually support sex workers. It's like the old adage, like nothing about us without us.
0: I know, right? And just the fact that we're back there again. I mean, literally every single civilization in the last 10,000 years has at some point tried to abolish or criminalize sex work. And
1: it's the oldest profession too. So
0: we keep coming back. I mean, what is motivating this kind of thing?
1: Look, I think it's a fundamental misunderstanding of like what sex work is. I think also it's usually depicted as some kind of, I guess like sex trafficking it's flattened down to this one type of conversation where it's like sex work
0: happens. Save your mentality.
1: Yeah, it happens to women by men. And that conversation is so not nuanced. And like, it just drove me insane. I was like, I need to respond to this in detail about how if your labor movement does not support sex workers, they are not a labor movement.
0: Okay. So now if you've been listening to the show for a while, then you would have heard a number of sex workers come onto the show, including some that you might not have realized were sex workers, because sex work, it's not a single job. It's much broader than the stereotype that people have. Okay. We don't all dress like a pretty woman. It can include full service sex work, escorting, erotic massage, stripping, professional domination, cam shows, phone sex, porn, online content creation, adult performance, and other forms of sexual and erotic labor. So each of them has different skills, boundaries, risks, income models, and like the professional demands vary wildly from type to type, and people can do it independently through venues, platforms, full-time, part-time, or alongside other work. So we're going to break it down for you tonight and try and dispel a few of the myths.
1: Absolutely.
0: And make this a little bit easier to understand. So myth number one, sex work just means having sex for money. Okay, what do you have to say to that one, Otis?
1: Look, I think just boiling it down to having sex for money is, I guess it's reductive, right? Like there's so many different types of, I mean, sex work. We named them before, right? The content creation online, adult performance, foreign sex, camming, domination, like all like... or BDSM.
0: Yeah.
1: These types of services, I think, also require like so many different types of like skills. It revolves like your communication, you know, being able to screen your clients, marketing.
0: Like it's like any small business. You've got to often do social media. You've got to do safety planning. You've got to like transport and logistics, all of the different things.
1: You're essentially a one-person show, and most of the work, I would say, is not even sex work. It is sex work in the sense that you're doing it for that, but like it's like all of that extra work that's added on top, what people do not think about.
0: Yes, as you work. Don't escape admin by doing sex work.
1: I feel like if anything, you have more of it, right? There's like lots of messages responding.
0: So my first foray into sex work was actually many, many years ago. It wasn't my first foray, but one of the things that I did while I was at uni, I managed the work phone for a couple of girls who I knew.
1: Oh, wow.
0: Yeah. And so I handled their bookings through an online calendar and all of that. But of course, most of their clients were men. So I had to have the girl voice.
1: Oh.
0: And so, hello, this is Vanessa. And so, yeah. And it was like, people forget that, the receptionist, they're part of the sex industry.
1: Mm.
0: All of these things, it goes a lot further. And you need the phone to be answered while you're with a client. So a lot of the time you're getting another worker or a friend or so on to handle the phone for you.
1: Yeah, and to respond and to be timely and to be able to make those bookings, to be able to make money, put food on the table, that kind of stuff. So, yeah.
0: Yeah. Now, when people hear sex worker, what image do you think they generally have in mind?
1: I feel like stiletto heels, like someone like, I feel like it's typically, a woman.
0: Street corner.
1: Yeah, street corner or in like some kind of venue mm-hmm. as well.
0: Yep.
1: And I think that's just like such a narrow view of what that is. And it also doesn't leave a lot of room for, I guess, nuance in that conversation.
0: Yeah.
1: Like often I think what gets is not seen by that stereotype is like all of the queer sex workers,
0: Yeah.
1: Queer men, trans people, non-binary people, also having like,
0: doing we sex can be whores too.
1: We are. Yes. I mean, yeah, look, I think I have an alt account that is it's just called like this is just I post like shit content on there, but it's just called Otis Whore. But because it's a bit of fun,
0: Yeah.
1: Where am I going with that? The kinds of sex work I guess get erased is all of the different types of work within our own communities that don't fit that very typical mold of like sex work happening to women by men.
0: Yeah. Oh, look. And that's one of the things is that the needs of the erotic massage provider versus the online porn creator or a stripper or a full service worker or a pro dom, they're all different, aren't they?
1: They're absolutely different. I mean, like if you think about, let's take one of those examples, like an online porn creator, the way that you need to market yourself on social media platforms to avoid like algorithms or make your content in a platform safe way to then build that funnel of traffic to ultimately a platform where that's, got behind a paywall to make that money.
0: Yeah.
1: Versus the needs of, an erotic massage provider where maybe they're sending out lots of messages or like offering services, using different platforms. I mean, similar marketing in that sort of way as well. Professional dom. Yeah. I mean, like, look, these are all different skills that you need to have. And it's just like you can't fit one entire like cap. I think that's a great term about the great thing about sex worker as a term is it covers a whole broad range of people.
0: Yeah. And I think one of the things about sex workers is that a lot of the time they're very adaptable and they're not just doing one thing. They're not like one of the sex workers that we've had on previously. Of course, we've had Spencer Colt on the show who has done live shows. He's done stripping. He's done full service. And it's one of those things where people do different things in different ratios based on their capacity because they are very different animals and it can be like having to do three full-time jobs if you're doing them all to a certain level.
1: I think it also gives people the accessibility to participate in, you know, a type of work that can be suited to your own needs, right? Mm. What you're comfortable with, what you would like to do and how you can do that.
0: Yeah, exactly. And look, we'll be talking more about what it's really like to be a sex worker in just a moment. But if you're enjoying the conversation, you can message in hideandseek@joy.org.au or find us on the socials, hideandseek on Joy. We'll be back in just a moment.
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1: And you're like, waving out of one arm sticking out of a bush.
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0: And that way you put it up to your nose and
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0: Ah,
2: that's the best. Yeah. The age we live in.
0: I know, it's amazing what you can do with a pervert and a 3D printer these days.
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0: That's right. You are with the Sexperts here on Hide and Seek on Joy 94.9. John Cock hosting solo tonight, but joined in the studio by Otis Moore. Welcome back, Otis.
1: Thank you.
0: Now, going to the clip that just played, I am going to shout out to my amazing partner who to this day regrets buying that 3D printer. And to you, darling, I say, suck it.
1: Oh, I've got a nightmare story about someone with one of those printed caps. Yeah.
0: Oh, no. But it didn't have the valve?
1: Yeah, they put it upside down and, oh, it was, yep. Okay. Yep.
0: So, yes, if you're 3D printing them at home, you probably don't have one that has a valve in it to stop it from spilling. So, do be careful.
1: Yeah.
0: Safety tip for the evening.
1: Yes.
0: Okay. Here at Hide and Seek, we do believe in making sure that safe play does occur and corrosive substances pouring into your cavernous sinus are generally considered a bad thing by the doctor. Like, if that's what you're into, I'm not yucking anyone's yum, but... Hey. It's going to do some damage.
1: Exactly.
0: Yeah.
1: Exactly.
0: But back to the conversation that we were having. So we're not talking that tonight. So we're talking about what it's really like to be a sex worker and breaking down some of the barriers and misconceptions that people have, because there has been a lot of sex work and negativity in the social media sphere of late.
1: Online, in general.
0: And so, look, we want to try and take a bit more of a positive side to that and go, okay, look, guys, this is what it's really like. It's not that scary. We're not total freaks, unless that's what... Okay.
1: Unless that's your thing.
0: Yeah, like, again, not yucking anyone's yum. But, look, a sex worker's working week, it's more than just the appointment time itself or the scene or the session or the booking or anything like that. Sex workers are often freelancers or sole traders. They spend quite a bit of time on, as we said before the break, advertising, screening, negotiation, prep, travel, all of those things. They have to clean down the spaces that they're using. They have to do their accounting, their digital safety, all of those things. And while the booking might be for 1 hour, the labor around that can be much larger, and it's often invisible to people outside the industry. So now it's time for the next myth. So myth number two, sex work is easy money.
1: Oh my gosh.
0: Otis, your response, please.
1: I mean, look, sex work involves a lot of like unpaid labor, like, and business management, emotional labor, risk management, like professional skills. It's emotional regulation, dealing with platforms, dealing with the law. Mm-hmm. Like, it's like, don't even get me started on stigma too, but like, I think it just requires so much more than what people actually think.
0: Yeah. And so what does a sex worker's admin load really look like? Load. And that's our pun bell. First pun bell of the evening. I managed to make it an entire segment. I want credit for that. Thank you, listeners. Sorry.
1: No. I would say their load is massive.
0: Look, one all.
1: I think, like you said, like people imagine the work starts from the booking, like when the booking starts or like the camera turns on. But there's all this like advertising, messaging, screening, negotiating boundaries with, you know, with clients, scheduling, editing videos, accounting,
0: booking spaces.
1: Exactly. I think the emotional labor part as well. Like, I mean, and platform specific issues if you're, you know, doing digital work. It's just. Huge. I think a lot of it actually, a lot of modern sex work or, resembles kind of like an influencer or kind of gig labor economy that traditional image.
0: I remember when I was a pro dom, one of the things that I had to psych myself up for certain sessions because, okay, this person wants me to be presenting in a very particular way. They're wanting, very much the heavy dom kind of situation, or they're wanting, and you had to get yourself into a mindset. So it took a lot of emotional outlay just to get yourself to be what the person wanted to pay for.
1: I mean, you're creating that fantasy for someone. Exactly. You know what I mean? Like, so absolutely. You're getting in that space, that emotional work that takes to get there. I know, like,
0: And that's the thing, is that a lot of what sex workers do, it's wish fulfillment. And so you actually have to take on the expectation of the client. So just from the emotional side of things, there's a lot of pressure there.
1: Hugely. You need to deliver on that. Oh my God, I can't get the word out.
0: Now, how much work is the communication before anything paid happens?
1: I think how long is a piece of string? Like the type of work that you're doing in whatever field or what type of sex work you're doing depends on how much communication is needed before then. So sometimes it can be, you know, a lot of the work sometimes it can be, you know, a very small amount, but in saying that, a lot of sex work is, you know, engaged in some type of marketing beforehand or communication, and you're trying to hit all of the different types of niches that you want to hit, or, you sort of think about that kind of what messaging is going to resonate with an audience, you know, in some way.
0: Yeah. When I was doing the phone line for my two friends, one of the things that I had to do was that I actually had to line up all of the details so that they knew what they were going into with that particular session. Plus, it's like, okay, you're wanting them to go 45 minutes to one of the outer suburbs to your hotel, right? That means we're going to have to talk about travel costs and all of those things. And actually line up. A whole bunch of negotiation actually has to happen before the session starts.
1: Absolutely.
0: Yeah. And so do you think that some sex workers have to put a lot more effort into managing professional boundaries?
1: I think managing professional boundaries is like one of the key skills with sex work, especially like physical types of sex work. Mm. Because it's all about like setting the expectation with your client, right? Mm-hmm. And then also making sure that like those boundaries aren't crossed in that session.
0: Yeah.
1: It's a part of safety. Part of safety with sex work. But you need it's a skill that needs to be honed. I think like from the get go.
0: Yeah. And so, what do you think professionalism looks like for a sex worker?
1: I think reliability. I think it's like any day job, or any job really is like you show up on time, you perform the services that you're going to say that you perform, and that you're reliable, you know? Yeah. It's a level of work ethic really.
0: Mm.
1: Yeah.
0: And I think one of the things that I've

0: what parts of yourself you're presenting. So I think as a sex worker, often we're having to really modulate who we are for the person that we're with.
1: Yeah, it's like, yeah, absolutely. It's the essentially shape-shifting that you have to do to fit into whatever mold that that person is looking for, or even you finding out what they are looking for in that session as well.
0: Mm. So what do you think the differences are between in-person work and online content work that you've experienced?
1: Oh, I think, I mean, look, editing videos is probably one of the biggest ones. Mm-hmm. Like editing content in general. It's funny. I actually think about this when I used to edit my own videos, but like I now watch if I'm watching, you know, content, I look at editing mistakes or things that I wouldn't do.
0: I know.
1: And I'm just like, oh, I'm cringing. Why did you cut that like that? But
0: it's like, why did you angle the camera in that direction? Why do we have so much of that pot plant?
1: Exactly. Or like I sometimes feel bad for like when they haven't done the lighting and you can see the shadows of the cameraman with the gimbal. And I'm like, mm-hmm. I mean, look, this is stuff that I look for because I've been in the industry. Like, I don't think anyone is looking at the shadows.
0: Has it ruined porn for you?
1: So I guess certain types.
0: Okay. Sorry, we're probably both a little jaded. So listeners, we're not meaning to ruin porn for you. Don't pay attention to the shadow of the person.
1: No, yeah, don't do that. Don't do that. Just enjoy it. Enjoy the fantasy, you know? The school teacher, the hot gymnast, mm-hmm. like, just enjoy it.
0: Yeah. Okay. And so another part of working life that people don't always think about is disclosure. So as a sex worker, who do you tell? Who is safe to tell? What kind of reactions do sex workers get when they disclose from friends, families, partners, landlords, banks, other workplaces or health services? And why might some workers decide that it's safer or easier or simply more private to keep that part of their life under wraps? What do you think?
1: I think that's probably one of the hardest parts of sex work is like, who can you tell? Mm. A lot of workers, I think, are constantly calculating risks around disclosure, you know, whether they tell their family, healthcare workers, their landlords, their banks or future, or even like employers. I think sometimes the stigma becomes like harder to manage than the actual work itself.
0: Yeah.
1: I guess like on like I've got a story about disclosure. Like there's someone I told once that I was like, I thought I could trust. And then they like flippantly just like brought it up in my day job in the office. And I was like, absolutely not.
0: Oh my God.
1: I was like, zip it. Like, that's not funny.
0: Yeah. I admit, I told someone that I worked a day job with when I was escorting one time. And a week later, the owner called me into the office and went, yeah, you need to stop that because if it ever gets out, then you've lost your job. This is now long enough ago that they could get away with that then.
1: Yeah, absolutely. I mean, like, still, I don't even, yeah. It's just like, imagine having, like, it's like your whole body is mine in this workplace. You cannot possibly do anything.
0: I know, right?
1: It's insane. Oh. Like, what am I? Like, some kind of, like, servant? I don't know. Yeah. It's just weird.
0: And it's like, okay, this was not happening during work hours. The person that I told about it, I thought, was a close trusted friend.
1: Yeah.
0: And like, I was really, really shocked. And the number of times that I've had that sort of thing where it's just like, oh, okay, no, I can have a conversation with this person because we trust each other. We talk about personal details. We talk about sex. But then you get that moment of, oh, but what if this person now takes this information.
1: Yeah. I mean, I guess like the fact that we've both had a similar experience where someone we thought we could trust has just blatantly been like, hey, guess what? I'm going to tell this thing without actually knowing the seriousness that there's repercussions that can happen from telling people, which is like why we're sex workers are constantly, I think, reassessing or assessing the risk of telling or disclosure.
0: I know, right? But we'll talk more about that side of things and the stigma associated with sex work after

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1: Well, Julie, I just wrote anus.
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0: That's right. 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John Cock here, flying solo, but joined by special guest sexpert Otis Moore. We have been talking about all things sex work tonight and just kind of breaking down the barriers, kind of educating people on what sex work really is, because we've been hearing a lot of stuff where people have got misconceptions that we're victims, that we're all being abused, or that sex work needs to be abolished. Good luck with that. But of course, it all comes down to sex work stigma, which is a big thing behind it. Now, one of the things that I read recently is that 95% of sex workers have outright stated that they've experienced stigma, particularly in healthcare, in the last 12 months. Another one that I've read is that 46% of health professionals admit to treating sex workers negatively.
9: Oh, my God. Oh.
0: Now, this is what they admit to. Now, that comes out of the Uni of New South Wales through the Stigma Indicators Monitoring Project. And it's like they treat more people will disadvantage sex workers than will disadvantage people who've got bloodborne viruses, for example. And so it's like it shows just how much judgment there is for sex workers.
9: I feel like in society, like it's like a sex obsessed society, but it's also so terrified of even like acknowledging sex existence. It's this
0: Exactly. Like you look at the media and everything is so hypersexualized.
9: Yeah, but even to point it out, then it's like,
0: I know. And so on one hand, everything's going to a level of explicitness that is huge. Like what was Netflix known for when it first came about is that there was nudity in shows. But on the flip side, everything's getting much more puritanical. Just look at the way that the media has been and politicians have been jumping on since the Tickle versus Giggle decision got made last week.
9: Yeah. I mean, I would even point to the criminalization of HSV2 as well.
0: Oh, yeah. I mean, that's the thing about stigma. Okay, so the World Health Organization has basically defined stigma as anything that takes someone and from being a whole and complete person to a diminished and unwanted.
9: Yeah, I've been reading this book recently called The Trouble with Normal, and it's a similar definition with that. It's like stigma is this kind of brand that you mark with someone, and it's impossible to like get it off. It becomes a part of you as a person. It's not just like shame. It's something more than that.
0: Yeah. So now that we're getting into the stigma side of things, it's really important for us to talk about some of the myths around stigma. So myth number three, it's not stigma, it's just people having personal opinions.
9: It's just my opinion.
0: Okay, sure, Jan. But okay, what's your response to that one, Otis?
9: That it's just that people having opinions. I think stigma is so much more dangerous than, you know, people having opinions about something. It's usually a product of shame.
0: Mm-hmm.
9: It's usually, levied at people who are vulnerable. I mean, I think about it, you know, in terms of queer people, but also like sex workers. It's used to dehumanize or make someone lesser or feel lesser than. And then often it leads to poorer outcomes, less support, and kind of just like this gaze of not even wanting to look at the person who's been stigmatized. They don't want to deal with it. They don't want to look at them. You know?
0: So they're being erased.
9: Yes.
0: I mean, one of the really good examples, so the ASHM, so the Australian Society for HIV and Hepatitis Medicine, they have a mapping project that follows where in Australia there are people with viral hepatitis and things like that. Now, one of the things that they have, they've got, okay, these are the priority populations. And
9: I know where this is going.
0: Well, okay. So men who have sex with men are listed on there.
9: Yeah.
0: But it's this big pie chart and it says that people are only allocated to one of the slices of pie and priority is given to country of birth over whether they're a man who have sex with men or a person who injects drugs.
9: Yep.
0: And so what that ends up doing is that diminishes the impact on the men who have sex with men cohort. And what I actually worked out, because I spoke to the person who did the research, is that one in five people living with chronic hep B in Australia who was born in Australia is actually GBMSM.
9: Right. Right.
0: And so it's the institutional stigma of it.
9: Yeah.
0: Whoa. And so the same thing happens with sex workers all the time. They're listed as priority populations for so many different things, but so few resources actually engage with sex workers.
9: Of course. I mean, it makes total sense. I mean, the start of like 40% of healthcare workers admit to some level of stigma, being thrown at them. Like that to me is just self-report numbers. That's not necessarily, of course there wouldn't be any political or social will to actually engage or help.
0: Yeah, I know. And so it's really important to recognize that stigma affects safety affects income, housing, healthcare, privacy, legal protection, and access to services. And whether or not people feel like it's safe for them to engage with services too.
9: I mean, if you think about whether or not this, you're going to get a service, a certain level of care from a health provider after you disclose whether or not you're a sex worker, like that's a matter of quality healthcare. You know what I mean? And especially in areas where maybe like it's not as acceptable to be a sex worker. I mean, like some places in the city, I think you can get, you know, better care. But like if you're in the regions or in different parts, like, yeah, it's a level of, I don't know, you guess like just shame thrown at you for even putting yourself in that situation.
0: I know.
9: In air quotes there, but yeah.
0: So it's not just shame, it's also blame.
9: Yeah, absolutely.
0: And anything that bad that happens to you as a sex worker is automatically your fault.
9: Well, that's it. Like, it's like the number one things that sex workers are labeled with is like they're victims, you know, there's a risk of STIs. There's all of this sort of like labels associated with it, which is not necessarily, it's blaming people for this.
0: Yeah. And the problem is that the stigma, it actually makes people less safe because it increases their isolation, secrecy, barriers, all of those things. And
9: if you wanted to help sex workers, you would provide adequate services and remove stigma for them.
0: I know, right?
9: You would make their work safer for them.
0: Like, yeah,
9: it's crazy.
0: I know. So what are the most common stereotypes that sex workers have to deal with?
9: I mean, I think like I said, what I said before, right? That they're victims, they're unsafe, they're desperate, they're traumatized, they're incapable of like putting up boundaries or somehow not even deserving of like respect.
0: Mm-hmm.
9: I think one of the biggest things is that like people assume sex workers like stop being people and become symbols. They become symbols of either empowerment or symbols of exploitation.
0: Well, not just symbols, any percussion instrument.
9: Yeah.
0: Sorry. Just shake it.
9: But it's kind of framed in a no nuance kind of way, you know?
0: Yeah. And I think that people need to remember sex workers are people. They're doing a job. They're doing a lot of stuff and taking steps that other people don't have to take to make things safer for them.
9: I mean, if you think about the labor movement and making work safe, like work safe, the government department, but like there's literally guidelines around how to make your workplace safer. And in this case, I would say stigma is probably the biggest one we need to remove here.
0: Oh, I know. So why does stigma make healthcare, housing, banking, and police interactions harder for sex workers?
9: Look, because people are scared of judgment, discrimination, or like not being believed. If someone thinks that disclosing their work will make, you know, doctors moralize them or make policy or make police dismiss them, they're less likely to seek help. You know, it isolates people. It isolates. And when you isolate people, you make them unsafe.
0: Yeah. And so what happens? How does stigma affect whether sex workers feel safe disclosing their work?
9: I mean, a lot of workers become very sort of careful and sort of fragmented socially. You end up with like different versions of yourself for different people because you cannot really know, you don't really know who's safe to tell like about it. So there's a kind of secrecy and it can become really emotionally exhausting, I think.
0: Yeah. Have you ever had to use a fake profession when someone says, oh, what do you do?
9: Well, I have a day job and I don't do sex work at the moment, but I have in the past. Mm. And I think, yeah, during that time, it was very much like, I think I just leaned into the whole TikTok trend of calling yourself an accountant. Mm-hmm. That was fun.
0: Yep.
9: I think. But yeah, I've definitely had to like hide parts of myself for fear of, you know, being moralized or being judged. Mm.
0: I have had any number of responses to that. Like, I'm a receptionist, which when I was manning the phone lines, I actually kind of technically was.
9: Yeah, true, so, actually.
0: And so I've just grabbed some part of the profession that I was doing that particular day.
9: Oh my gosh, a marketer. You know, actually, I'm a video editor today.
0: I know. It's like, I've actually been helping someone to write a business plan. Like, it wasn't my own, but you know.
9: Yeah, we're actually like finding a target audience and, you know, finding a customer base.
0: I know, it's marketing.
9: Yeah.
0: And like, how quickly do people turn off when you say you do marketing?
9: I mean, let's pull up the Q1 stats. You know what I mean? Like, what's the retention rate here?
0: The thing is, I actually did used to work out how well I was doing with retaining
9: clients. That's fantastic.
0: So, oh, okay. I should send this person a quick, hey, how's you got?
9: Hi.
0: I know, right? And it's just like, oh, I haven't had contact with these ones of my regular clients in a while. I should send them a g'day. And it's just like, okay, so this is literally just like any other client-related job that I've had.
9: Absolutely. Absolutely.
0: Okay, so what happens when people assume that sex workers are like victims or criminals?
9: Look, I think you just lose nuance. You lose me personally. I'm like, you do not understand sex work at all. Like,
0: yeah,
9: most people's relationship with labor under capitalism is complex. You know, sex work is not unique in that example.
0: Yeah.
9: Like some people experience exploitation on the job. Some people experience, you know, some people experience a lot of agency in their job.
0: Yeah.
9: Most experience a mix of things depending from time to time. So like, I remember a sex worker friend would be like, you know, sometimes 20% of my clients I fucking love, you know, I really enjoy the sex. 60% of the time I'm like, meh, it's whatever. Or maybe some 20% of the time they don't particularly enjoy it.
0: It's like, one of the ones that I heard from people in other areas of business is like, it's the 80-20 rule. You've got 20% of your clients who make 80% of your money, and then you've got your other 80% of your clients who take up 20%, who bring in 20% but take up 80% of your time.
9: Mm.
0: And it's just like, oh my God, that's so true. Like, you've got, I will admit that I had this one client who was an over-texter.
9: Oh, yeah.
0: And thing is, they were a regular, they were booking me all over the place. But at one point, I did actually have to just, okay, I think you're lovely and I am happy to text with you. But last night, you sent 15 texts in 1 hour.
9: Yeah.
0: Maybe we just need to stop hitting return. It's not poetry.
9: I have to say this because it's in my head, but like I want to add the be in the 20% in my Grindr bio. You know what I mean?
0: Yeah, I know, right? But that, it's things like that where people think that you're in a relationship with them and so they can get a little bit oversteppy.
9: Yeah.
0: And you have to every now and then have a conversation with them back.
9: Well, it's like a level of emotional intelligence to even have that conversation, right?
0: I know, right? And so does stigma make it harder to talk honestly about safety, consent, or even exploitation?
9: Well, I mean, moral panic kind of flattens everything out. Mm. Like if all sex work gets framed as inherently exploitive, then, you know, workers who have agency disappears.
0: Yeah.
9: But if people only talk about, you know, empowerment, then harm also can disappear. So I think it's a space where you need a level of complexity.
0: Yeah.
9: And you can't just have, like, you can't have honest conversations about labor and its conditions, like, at all if you don't do that.
0: Yeah, exactly. So look, after the break, we're going to come back and we're going to talk about how you as the listener, as the people engaging with sex workers, can actually treat sex workers really well and can help our situations become better. 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
1: On Joy.
2: That's right. You're back with the Sexperts here on Hide and Seek on Joy 94.9. This is John Cock joined by Otis Moore in studio. And we have been talking all things sex work. So we started off the show. We talked about what some of the myths are about what sex work actually is. We then went on to talk about what a day in the life of a sex worker really looks like, all of the different skills that they have to have and just what the job really entails. And then we went on to talk about stigma, safety, respect, that kind of thing. But now it's time to talk about what you, the listener, can actually do, how you can guide the conversation and basically help sex workers have a better time of it. So look, treating sex workers better, it starts with respecting them as people, as workers, community members, rather than treating them as fantasies or scandals or moral lessons. I mean, people can treat me as a moral lesson, but that's more about how I dress. I won't lie, a little bit tragic sometimes. Hey, like, I have style. Honestly, I do. But that means it means respecting privacy, boundaries, rates, time. Have you ever had someone who, getting towards the end of the session, go, is there anything you can do about the rate?
3: No. Look, I'm pretty hard about that stuff. Mm. Like, if they, yeah, no. I mean, I've had people do it, definitely, but I'm...
2: like, I've never budged on it, yeah. But just the moment where people ask that, just like...
3: Sometimes I feel like it's like what retail workers experience when someone's like, it's got no price tag on it, is it free? It's just like,
2: I know, right? But, okay, so... One of the things to remember is that we may not want to talk about our personal lives with clients. Like, there may be things that we just don't want to you.
3: Exactly.
2: And so that's not saying that we don't like you or that we don't value you, but it means that part of our personal life, like, do you tell your coworkers in your day job everything that you do at home?
3: Oh my God, absolutely not.
2: No, it's like, it's normal to not tell everyone everything.
3: Absolutely. And it's also like a risk, right? Like, it's a risk for you personally, like whether or not you use like a pseudonym or like a, you know, a performing name. It just helps. It's like, it's things to keep yourself safe and keep the work sort of, the work is work, and the rest of your like personal connections and stuff is different.
2: So that kind of brings us to myth number four. So being sex positive automatically means that you're good to sex workers. True or false, Otis?
3: I'm going to go with false.
2: Gasp! Okay, look, if you're listening, you've probably worked this out by now, but the sarcasm is flowing freely tonight. what's your take on...
3: Oh, look, I think just because you are supportive of something does not necessarily mean you understand it from what I like to say, like I don't know if this is too fancy, but like first principles, like you understand the actual issues at play, or you understand what it's like to be a sex worker.
2: Yeah.
3: Like, I think queer people or, you know, kinky people, sex positive communities, they can all still reproduce that level of whorephobia, classism, racism, transmisogyny, and respectability politics too. Like, that's a massive
2: one. My God. Respectability politics is everywhere these days.
3: I'm not like the other ones.
2: I know.
3: But I'm worse, actually.
2: It's also worth acknowledging that even allies make mistakes.
3: Absolutely, yeah.
2: And that doesn't mean you're a bad person. No. It's just, like, acknowledge it. Like, I'm non-binary, and I still catch myself time to time in front of a microphone going, ladies and gentlemen! And it's just like, cool. So I've just left out a chunk of the population, and indeed, a good chunk of my audience.
3: I mean, sometimes when I'm non-binary and I literally misgender myself, I'm like, cool.
2: I know.
3: Love that.
2: I know. And it happens all the time. Just because someone gets it wrong doesn't mean that the point that they're standing for is wrong or anything like that.
3: It's about separating, like, you know, just because you said something was maybe anti-sex worker does not mean that you are anti-sex worker. Mm. It means that, like, and look, if someone calls you out on it, it's a huge, I think, like, privilege for someone to, you know, be willing to even like to step in and be like, hey, this is why it's not necessarily the greatest thing you've just said. Here's the reason why.
2: Yeah.
3: And taking those opportunities to learn.
2: And if you're ignorant about issues surrounding sex workers, then don't feel like that's a failure. Just take it as a chance to educate yourself and just don't be a hoardiot. Sorry.
3: I think I'm a hoardiot. What do I do?
2: Oh, no. It's like, okay. So what are the things that you've heard people say that sound supportive but are actually stigmatizing?
3: Oh, I mean, I can't think of a specific like thing that someone has said to me, but I think often like treating sex workers as this like endless source of education, like I think that can be a little bit exhausting. Like,
2: and people with stigmatized identities get this all the time.
3: Yeah.
2: The question that comes up the most is, can I ask you a personal question? It's like, I get it about race. I get it about gender. I get it about sex worker status. I get it about every single kink under the sun. And like, don't get me wrong, I don't mind all the sometimes.
3: Yeah. Like, but you don't mind doing that education or like, you know, answering someone's question and being able to be that like a source of informing them. But I think sometimes it's like you get asked invasive questions that they would never ask someone else, you know? Like I think also like, I mean, I've assumed like people have assumed that there's some level of trauma for me as well as a sex worker or a previous sex worker. I mean, assuming workers are always sort of sexually available too, I think, or emotionally open.
2: Oh my God. So one of my ones is, I've got a bio that I use for work because I work in the bloodborne virus field. And so I'm talking to people about it a lot. And my bio says that I'm a former sex worker, and the number of people that come up to me, I'm so glad to be out of that.
3: No. What? Okay.
2: Like, no, I literally didn't have time.
3: It's the framing you as some kind of victim, and now you've finally like elevated yourself out. It's like, no.
2: You're doing so well.
3: Oh, that would make my blood boil. I don't know how I could handle that.
2: Mm-hmm. Oh, God. So how can people be supportive for their sex worker friends without prying?
3: Look, I think it's like, if your friend has disclosed to you that they are a sex worker, I think that's an enormous privilege to begin with. And I think, you know, there are ways to, I guess, to ask like, you know, how is it going for you? But like, I don't know.
2: Well, I think it's really just the same as any of your friends who've got professions that they can't
3: talk about,
2: talk about in detail.
3: Yeah.
2: It's like, so is it
3: respect
2: going well?
3: Respect it, I guess. Yeah.
2: You having fun?
3: Yeah.
2: Mm-hmm. Do you like where you're working?
3: Yeah. Like, maybe if it's from a place of, you know, care, it's like, you know, how like, are you, you know, you're finding that you're safe.
2: Mm-hmm.
3: That's all I need to know.
2: Yeah.
3: You know, you don't need to go into the into the weeds.
2: Yeah. Don't ask for saucy details.
3: Yeah. Yeah.
2: Okay.
3: Also like the privacy of clients too.
2: I know, right? Like, I mean, we are not your personal nifty archives.
3: Yeah. It's like, are you going to use this for some material later? Like,
2: yeah. Okay. So, what should healthcare workers, counselors, and community workers do different?
3: I think don't moralize, right? Mm. I think that's the biggest one. Like, don't assume, ask what is relevant, you know? Like,
2: yeah.
3: I think back to one of the first times where I disclosed that I had, like, was doing sex work, and the doctor asked us a different set of questions, but it was purposeful.
2: Mm.
3: It was like,
2: yeah,
3: it was meaningful questions to assess risk, essentially.
2: Exactly. And I think one of the things that I tell people is ask yourself, if you're about to ask a question, whether you're needing to know it for professional reasons or just because you're curious.
3: Yeah. Like, give workers that confidentiality and respect and not like the voyeurism into, you know, disguised care, I guess.
2: Yeah. Like, the easiest question that healthcare workers or someone can ask when someone does disclose is there anything connected with that you would like to talk about today?
3: That's great, because it allows it gives a space for that person to then, you know, answer.
2: Yeah.
3: In a safer way of what they're willing to share, really.
2: Exactly. And so what do you think clients should understand before contacting a sex worker?
3: I think that it's a form of work to begin with. Like, respect their boundaries, rates, time, do not push limits.
2: Don't think that you're entitled to doing things without consent.
3: Yeah, absolutely. Like, I think also, like, don't necessarily assume emotional intimacy is owed because, like, money has changed hands. Or I think another one, maybe this is, like, don't pirate content.
2: Oh, my God.
3: Okay. Like, seriously? Like, a lot of hours went into someone making content. Don't go and pirate it.
2: Yeah. So, How do we talk about sex worker safety without treating sex workers as helpless?
3: I think like most things is understanding, you know, and acknowledging that there are risks associated in the job, right? But the same thing, but that's not the same thing as removing agency. Yeah. I think like workers are capable of making decisions about their own lives while still navigating structural pressures and risks. And those two things can exist at the same time, you know?
2: Yeah. And I think it's also worth noting that in rainbow communities, the understanding of safety because of hookup culture is very different. Mm. So you look at our co-workers that are straight or gay for pay or things like that, they're dealing with very different safety concerns than people who live their lives in the rainbow community, who, if all of your friends are queer, they understand the idea of, oh, you're going to hook up? Well, just feel free to shoot me a message if you need to make it clear that someone knows where you are, that kind of thing. So all of the things that we've spoken about with the Grindr violence that happened in the last 18 months. And so it's about going, okay, yes, people may have differing risks than what you're used to. That's okay.
3: Mm.
2: There are people who work with explosives. There are people who work in situations where in medical situations where there is risk of infections or things like that.
3: I think just like also like just because you wouldn't make that risk assessment does not mean that someone else cannot.
2: Yeah.
3: Right. I think it's a big thing. It's like, oh, I wouldn't do that. And also framing people as, I guess, like a victim, like then these people have agency. They are making a calculation. They are making, like, there is risks involved.
2: Yeah.
3: They are putting things in place to minimize those risks. Like, you know, messaging a mate, letting someone know, whatever. And that allows them to engage in this type of work.
2: Now, obviously, we're not saying that people who have been forced into sex work are not needing assistance or access to help.
3: Yeah, I would argue that, like sex trafficking has always been illegal, right? Like, it is someone who is no longer able to make those choices. The agency's been taken away from them. And that is an entirely different ballgame. While important, and those stories are much needed to be told, are not the same thing as someone engaging in, like, consensual sex work for a living for money.
2: Exactly. So look, this has been your primer on all things sex work. If you or anyone you know is a sex worker and is needing some assistance, there are some great organizations out there nationally. There's Scarlet Alliance in Victoria. There's RED, spelt R-H-E-D. There's SWAP New South Wales. There's a range of others. We'll put some of the links into the podcast page for this episode. I'm joined tonight by Otis Moore. Thank you, Otis.
3: Thank you so much for having me. It's been fantastic.
2: No worries. We'll put your socials up onto our podcast page as well. And you're with the Sexperts here on Hide and Seek on Joy 94.9. 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Thank you.
0: Do you want more?
1: Yes! Yes! Oh! Yes! 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
1: All that goes on.
0: My name's Aaron. I'm an ex-Pentecostal pastor and gay man from Melbourne.
1: And my name's Ben. I'm an ex-church leader and gay man from Melbourne as well.
0: Welcome to the podcast.
1: Welcome to the podcast. Well, very excited about today's guest, Andrew Sloan. Now, Andrew is a fellow queer and a fellow conversion therapy survivor, an ex-Hillsong church member, and ex-choir master, which we'll get to a little bit later.
0: That was an addition.
1: Today, he is a psychotherapist. He is an executive and leadership coach, a team conversationalist, and an amateur baker, which we need to explore as well. And last night launched his new book, which is right here, Why Things Feel Fucked, A Practical Guide to Getting Unstuck. We are very excited to get into this and a lot more with Andrew. Andrew, welcome to the podcast.
2: Thank you for having me. Yes. So very much.
0: So good to have you on.
3: Now, last week, Andrew shared his story of growing up at Hillsong, being pulled from the worship team just a couple of weeks before the album recording, only for sharing that he was same-sex attracted, not even for coming out, surviving conversion therapy, and then finding his way out. And this week, we're going to dig into how we heal.
2: I think being white and male-bodied has really given me a lot of privilege to be able to decode this.
0: Mm-hmm.
2: But far out, we've got to help our Indigenous communities. We've got to help our trans communities because those two communities specifically are on the front lines of how harmful these systems are.
1: Absolutely. Yeah.
2: And I don't know what you asked, but that all sounded bloody amazing, and I think it's important we've said it.
0: Yeah, I think that was really good.
1: Can I just ask with Chris and maybe even your partner before Chris, like what was it like talking to them about your experience? Like did they have, I'm assuming, no Christian context, no church context. So you're trying to explain.
2: Well, the first relationship I didn't explain at all.
1: Right, okay.
2: Because I didn't even know how to.
1: Yeah.
2: You know, I didn't even know how to contextualize it.
1: Yeah.
2: My second relationship, you know, Chris really tried to understand, but they don't really fully get it.
1: Yeah, no one, that's no. right.
2: Because how
0: just the same as we can't get their trauma.
2: No, sure. Yeah, right? Yeah, absolutely. And we seek to understand.
0: Mm.
2: But, yeah, it's a really hard thing, I think, for people to wrap their heads and hearts around. And then what do you do? Like how do you support someone? We're not taught. Really, we're not taught how to hold someone in distress and not have to solve it and just be present with them. And that's really hard for people, I think, when you're talking about really fucked up things like what we all faced, because it is really clearly harmful. Mm. It's really clearly a very painful experience. Mm. So it's really hard to do that. But, you know, even in this conversation, Ben, I'm beginning to find new ways of articulating it with the two of you. And I think that is really clear to me, is that we don't fully understand and contextualize these experiences without these types of conversations and connections.
1: Why they're so important.
0: We should have done an episode where one of us was the patient and like it was just really open psychotherapy.
1: Well, we know who the patient's going to be.
0: You were just as fucked up.
1: Excuse me.
0: That could be a bonus episode one day, I reckon. Get back. Because I think that'd be really interesting to see, for someone to see what that's like.
2: Mm.
0: But we're talking about the book a lot, Why Things Feel Fucked.
2: Mm.
0: There's this premise in the book that I really love, like the labels of knowing when you're in the yellow zone, red zone, blue zone. Can you tell us what these zones are? Mm. Tell us a little bit about those zones.
2: You know, and I think this is going to be a really great conversation because we need to talk about religion in the context of a zone called the green zone.
0: Yes.
2: But as I was navigating my own therapeutic journey and as I was learning more about therapy, I started to learn about the nervous system.
0: Mm-hmm.
2: And the nervous system I've come to know it as the ancient circuits inside of our bodies, the stuff that was there before all of these systems were hammering us. And it's the small hunter-gathering groups that we grew up in, we evolved our biology in, that we need to kind of understand to figure out what is the base operating system on all of this complexity.
0: Mm.
2: And so all of the maps for this were pretty they kind of put you in three categories. And I was like, actually, I think there's more life here. There's way more choices. There's way more experiences. And so I went about and built my own.
0: Yeah.
2: Because I didn't like the ones.
0: Well, and you've got the training built. And the history you've to evolved. Do it, right?
1: You've evolved them. You've expanded.
2: Yeah. And so the book brings us in from the system of disconnection all the way through to the system of connection inside of our bodies.
0: Mm-hmm.
2: And these zones that you've unpacked and explored in the book are all the different zones our bodies go to in different states. And typically we're living our lives in very activated zones of our nervous systems.
0: Yeah.
2: Because we are sort of centered on fear. And fear is saturating and drenching our experiences of the world and dominating us.
0: Mm.
2: And, you know, at the end of the day, there is this zone called the green zone, and it evolved when we felt safe.
0: Mm.
2: And it was the part of our nervous system when we were across the fire and we weren't having to combat a threat. We weren't having to worry about food.
0: It was all
2: we were
0: stock,
2: connected and safe. Yep. And this zone is actually activated by the vision of your face, me hearing your tone of voice, and it is all of the connective tissue of the human experience. And it's this green zone that we didn't know was a part of our nervous system, and it was actually a part of the bits of our nervous system that help us to rest and digest.
1: Right.
2: And it's all activated by the vagus nerve, which is from the right-hand hemisphere all the way down into our body, throughout the hole in our diaphragm, into our guts. And it's this zone that is curiosity. It's calm, connected, grounded.
0: Mm.
2: It's spaciousness. It's our safe connection with each other. And in so many ways, it's the part of us that was being hacked into by religious services. And, you know, those moments where the high energy of the yellow zone, the activated zone, the accelerator pedal of those first fast few songs. And then you got into the real chill songs, you know, in the service. That's the green zone. All of that stuff about Holy Spirit, all of that stuff about expanded universal energy is actually the green zone of our nervous system. It's the ventral vagal state.
0: Wow.
2: It's a neurological state. And we don't need religion to activate that.
0: Yeah.
2: We're doing it now.
0: This was amazing therapy for me as I read this.
2: We're doing it now.
0: Yeah.
2: And the reason why I think the world is so messed up at the moment is because we have less and less room. Fucked up. Yeah, no, I'm censoring my own book.
0: Let's stay on brand.
2: I'm censoring my own book. The reason why we're so fucked up right now is because we have less and less moments of the green. And when you have a great human connection, or when you go, gosh, that was good, it's probably because you had green with green.
0: Yeah.
2: And we get to mix actually green zone with any other zone, and we get to create, you know, assertiveness, anger, healthy anger. We get to have great sex in the green and the red zone.
1: Oh, come on.
2: The green and the yellow zone is about momentum and energy.
0: Mm.
2: And then maybe something we've done today, and maybe we'll do more of it, I don't know. But the green and the blue zone is grief, recovery, restoration. It is the moments of sadness.
0: It's like that the altar call.
2: Yeah, well, almost. Almost.
0: I find it funny. So, I remember going to a pastor's leaders conference where they talked about the neuroscience behind a service and how to structure a service. Wow. This was back when I was church planting.
1: Really?
0: Yeah. Wow. And so that's even so far. in terms of what decibels you should have the sound system set to.
1: Oh, yeah.
0: When you enter a certain song, what light colors. You would never use green lights. In worship or praise, even in the fast songs, they would say steer away from green, which was phenomenal. But in the slow stuff, it was always blues, purples, pinks.
1: Pinks, yeah,
0: because there was something about that would bring out the emotion in people. And so they've hacked that. You're right. You used that word hacked. They hacked that and manipulated it.
2: That makes me feel sick.
0: Yeah, to get us into this green zone so we could be – what is it? Molded and like clay.
2: Yeah.
0: At the potter's hand.
2: Well, because we know. Oh, God. Because we know that social media executives have had similar conversations, right?
0: 100%.
2: About our activation and our connection and to hack into that and to really distort that relationship.
1: Yeah.
2: Oh, but that makes me feel a bit
0: nauseous. Animators, like you look at when we were kids, Clifford the Big Red Dog. Mm. You watch an episode of that, very slow. Mm. Tintin was very slow, right? Mm. You now look at Paw Patrol. It's like they've hacked the coding, but it's ruining us.
2: Yeah, it is.
0: It's fucking us up.
2: It's reducing our access to calm, connected, grounded, and safe.
0: Yeah.
2: And look, fast forward in the book, it's how do we find more of that in our bodies first?
0: Yeah.
2: How do we restore our system of connection? And then how do we go and do that with each other?
0: Yes.
2: And how do we create more belonging and connection human to human as the bots come?
1: Yeah.
2: As AI takes over and takes up, it actually, there is a hopeful view here that we have a bit more time to do this, have conversation and connection.
1: Yeah.
2: And that is the antidote.
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3: 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On today's show, Aaron and Ben sit down with Andrew Sloan, a Sydney-based psychotherapist, leadership coach, and author of the book, Why Things Feel Fucked.
1: What has come up for me, I think, with some of the work that I'm doing now, with people in workplaces, the two big things I talk about, connection and clarity.
0: Mm.
1: Those are two things that are lacking that we need to drive more of.
0: Mm.
1: And the connections piece especially, because you can be in the same room as someone but still feel disconnected, right? Still feel isolated, still feel alone, still have that loneliness, even though you're surrounded by whatever, 20 other coworkers.
2: So what I'm doing with leaders at the moment, so I have a private practice that sits here, but I also work with senior leaders and their teams.
1: Mm.
2: I've got three words, and they're actually similar to yours. But the first one I lead with is care.
1: Mm.
2: And the reason why I lead with care is because we often do clarity really well or we do challenge really well.
1: Sure.
2: High challenge cultures, you know, we've seen a lot of those.
0: Yeah.
2: We've seen high challenge cultures without a lot of clarity, you know. Why haven't you done it? You know, micromanagement comes in, but we don't have a lot of clarity. So how do we get clarity? But what anchors all of that is deep care for the human in front of you.
1: Sure.
0: Yeah.
2: And so, and this is the green zone in action. Mm. It's the ability to create compassion inside of the experience. Mm. So I am kind of talking about clarity, care, and challenge in equal measure.
1: Right.
2: An abundance of all three. Then how do we move forward? Now, we could do the same three, right, in any human relationship, and we're headed in a right direction because it's centering that green zone of safe connection with another person.
0: Yeah.
2: Care is just another way of saying I have empathy.
1: Yep.
2: I'm open enough to listen and I'm curious and I am safe. I'm a safe person for this person to be with.
1: Yeah.
2: You know, I downregulate them. I don't activate them. This is what I'm trying to get my leaders to do.
0: Yeah.
1: And as a part of that too, like recognizing when you're in, I'm going to say the red zone or any other zone that's not the green zone.
2: Yes.
1: Yeah.
2: Yes.
1: For themselves, but then from a leadership perspective, being able to recognize it in your people as well.
2: Yeah. I'm sitting with a team tomorrow. There's 130 people coming and we're basically in a talk about the fast world. Like, why is it so bonkers? It's so brittle. It's so anxious. It's so nonlinear. It's so incomprehensible right now.
0: Mm.
2: And the first thing we do is like pull up the map. And we go, where are you? Because we are always in a pure state of yellow, orange, or red. We're either fully foot to the floor accelerator. We're either fighting or fleeing or getting out of there, or we're frozen in place.
1: Sure.
0: And so can you put those words to the colours for people to
2: that's understand? All the colours yeah. going so, up. Yeah. yeah.
0: Accelerated yeah. is yellow.
2: Oh, accelerated is yellow. Orange is fight and flight.
0: Yeah.
2: And red is freeze, frozen. Overwhelm. It's frozen. It's the lizard response mm-hmm. in us. So yeah, where are you? I asked the team tomorrow. I'm like, where do you spend most of your day?
1: Mm.
2: And I know what they're going to say. I spend 90% of my day above the yellow zone and I'm really struggling. I'm really burning out.
0: Yeah.
2: And then what we tend to do is we then crash into the blue zone, which is the last zone on the map. It's the least amount of energy in our nervous system. It skips the green zone and we dive into the blue zone and we actually get sick.
1: Right.
2: This is when we pick up the bug. This is when we're out of action for weeks on end.
1: Yeah.
2: And we're in sadness. Some of us, right, may have had periods where we've had to go to bed and really feel an immense sadness.
0: This was my last month at work. It is.
2: And so, as you read in the book, how do we get at least a pinky finger mm-hmm. on the green zone?
1: Mm.
2: At least to start with.
0: Yeah.
2: Before we can grab onto it and have a hand on any other zone, and then we have a hand on the green zone, we actually have a more spacious life. We have a way more safe life, but we're also better connected and we're actually, I hate to use the word, thriving, you know. Ooh. We might head towards thriving. And, yeah. of course, we're not always there.
1: Sure.
2: It's not about perfect.
1: Mm.
2: It's about more orientated. It's about more connected. It's being a bit more open.
1: Are there spiritual practices that you use now that get you into the green zone?
2: Well, this
1: or that
2: is,
1: are part of your green zone?
2: But this is what's fascinating to me is that, you know, I don't need anything magic
0: to get there.
2: To be in the magic of my nervous system.
1: Yeah. Sure.
2: Oh my gosh, that sounds so funny. But it's so true. Quote. It's like it's magic enough that I'm in a body peering out of these two eyeballs for me. Like that is just like that. What is that chemical magic that's happening inside of your and my bodies? All of these fluids, this electricity is flowing through our bodies. Why isn't that magic enough?
1: Sure.
2: First of all.
1: Yeah.
2: Second of all, it is a physical thing. The green zone is physical. It's what we're doing, looking in each other's eyes, hearing our tone of voice. Experience it's right our now. Breath. It's our groundedness. That is all we truly need.
1: Mm.
2: And there's a couple of practices, right, that we can biohack ourselves and get us more green when we don't have this, you know, safe relationship. But off the back of that is a really curious thing. I often call the green zone, especially with clients that have a faith background, and I have clients that have a faith background.
0: Of course.
2: And, well, I say, yeah, well, the green zone could be known as the God nerve. And what if it was?
0: Yeah.
2: What if that spacious, curious, open, safe place with each other was our portal to the infinite mystery of why the hell we're on this planet?
1: For.
0: Yeah.
2: You know, and so what if that was? And we dance with that, right?
1: Yeah.
2: We don't shut that down. We explore it. And for me, you know, metaphysics, a whole bunch of different things inform my current belief system.
1: Mm.
2: I am in the great mystery of humankind and the universe. But I don't need to make it more magical than just me.
1: Sure.
2: Like, you know, I am enough.
1: Yeah.
2: This infinite space is enough for me. But it does, like, I play, I dance, you know, I have fun with different ideas.
1: Mm.
2: But my religious trauma never allows me to hold it too tightly.
0: Yeah.
2: Is always thinking about, you know, ooh, what could be another level of openness about this?
1: Oh, yeah.
2: Yeah. So. Yeah.
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0: You talk a little bit in the book about that co-regulation. Co-regulation and stuff like that. One of the things I've noticed in my relationship, and I see it all the time in me, is the rejection I faced in church when I came out and from that community and that world now has me constantly, you said in the book, you were prone to people pleasing. Oh. You became a people pleaser, which I was like, oh yes, that's me. I like constantly just want to make everyone happy. And I'm scared someone might be offended by something I've said or done. But in a romantic relationship, it turns up like to infinity, that volume of stress and panic. Anytime we have a little argument, and arguments are healthy. They're a normal part of every relationship, right? I know this. Anytime there's like a little argument inside, I'm like, he hates me. Oh, he hates me.
1: And I need to fix it.
0: I need to fix it. Are you okay? Like, and I'm constantly checking in and, like, I do it less and less now, but as I was reading your book, I'm like, oh, I'm so fucked up. Like, this rejection thing really fucked me up. And that co-regulation, my partner is so good at it. He picks it now and he'll say, stop, don't go there. Hey, I'm just frustrated because, like, you're so ADHD right now that you started three different things and didn't finish one of them. I'm frustrated by that. It doesn't mean I hate you. Just don't go there. And he'll put his arms around me and hug me and remind me. And like, it's the first time I felt safe again. And it's just like, this was like, oh, therapeutic as I read that.
2: We were harmed in the presence of another and we are healed in the presence of another. And so you're describing
0: healing. I wrote that as a quote I was going to say.
2: You,
0: it's in quotation marks right here.
2: You are healing. You are healing in the presence of your partner. And This is the truth, right? When we co-regulate, we have this thing called neuroception inside of our body.

0: calm regulation with each other, relationships will end, or we'll go into the red zone and numb ourselves out and disassociate.
1: And freeze,
0: And freeze. And I think, you know, we may have relationships around us that are kind of in that state. But, we sync up and we also sync up helpfully in the green zone together as well.
1: Yeah.
0: And that is where we truly can heal. That is where we truly connect. And that's where I think we can change the world one person at a time. Now, this is where I sound a little bit evangelistic, but
2: guess what?
0: It doesn't come with rejection. It only comes with it only comes with possibility and openness and choice. You know, what are the myriad of choices in front of us to make? So this is the beauty of, I think, us having a conversation about the neuroscience of this. It's like, no, that's at the heart of all these experiences.
1: Yes.
0: Because it's actually the disconnection we created from being abandoned in the red zone that we couldn't get a good handle on the green zone.
1: Yeah.
0: And progressively what you'll notice in your histories is, oh, yeah, I made a shift there back towards myself. Oh, I made a shift back to safe relationship here. And it probably happened for me. It happened over 20 years, right? To when I could really properly hold my distress. And I still have my distress. My healing is not about getting rid of that. It's about holding it better.
1: Yeah.
2: Yes.
0: And tending to it.
2: And allowing it to be an ongoing process.
0: Yeah.
2: Do you know what I mean? Like it's, and I don't want to use the word journey.
0: Yeah. But, no, it's hard to.
2: It is an ongoing process. And I think like little things have come up for me over the years where, you know, the work that I was doing where the word charismatic came up, and that was my thought process and attitude towards the word charismatic because of the link to the church.
0: Yes.
2: I was like, hang on a second. And I had to check in and go, I need to redefine. I need to look into what is the actual definition of that word outside of a church context, and how do I connect better with its actual meaning? Because I'm actually a real charismatic person when I explored it more. So that was like a little mini healing journey. Other real like deeper stuff where, you know, oceans has come up as part of doing a breathwork session, and I've had to, didn't realize that there was some church trauma that I had to heal from there. So there's just different, it's going to come up at different times.
0: But that's it. That's so fascinating, because I think when I started to write the chapter on belonging, I'd never really thought about belonging since I was at the church, because that was the site of real belonging for me.
1: Yeah.
0: You know, once you're in those doors, those big, beautiful doors close, and it's the church, you know, in the world, and the world's outside. And I had to really challenge myself, what was belonging now? And what was safe connection now? You know, and I wrote at the start of the chapter, I'm like, I've written this chapter for me because I needed to hear these lessons about belonging. And in many ways, it's a bit of a manifesto, the last chapter, on how do we take the internal system of connection and build it in the world?
1: Yeah.
0: Because there's so many forces against us, and how do we systemize belonging? And so, you know, I had to scaffold it for the first time in the book, because I'd felt kind of burnt by belonging in the past. It was a dirty word, maybe like charisma for you.
2: Yeah.
0: And I'm so glad, like, I have to reread the chapter a few times, because I did the audiobook and I was rereading it again. I was like, okay, this is pretty cool. Okay, all right. This is amazing.
2: Who wrote this?
0: Systems of connection embrace, right? They embrace our differences.
2: Yeah.
0: They honor reciprocity. They ensure that diverse voices are heard. They do a whole bunch of different things around safety and equal contribution and value. And, we can do that without the shoulds and musts. We can do that without the rule book. And that is now. Maybe this is the question of what's the next 20 years. Let's go do that.
2: Yeah.
0: Let's go do more of that.
2: Yes.
1: Yeah. I love that. That is so good.
3: What's hot, pink and red all over? The Melbourne Star Observer, of course. 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
3: Isn't it just wild, like I'm just sitting here, like listening to you now, thinking back to like 20-year-old Andrew, like, what is it? This just wild to be talking about the things you're talking about now.
4: Yeah,
3: thinking back to where that journey was back then.
4: Yeah,
3: like 21 years later, this is all how the journey is unfolded.
4: Yeah, I talk about being 5 in the book.
5: Yeah,
4: pulling up a blue checkered skirt in my mum and dad's walk-in wardrobe, and slowly swishing.
5: Yep.
4: To feel the fabric against my legs. And fast forward 15 years to when I was 20, being rejected by the church, a really unkind, you know, rejecting world.
5: Yeah.
4: And then sitting here now at 40 and going, whoa, look at what I've now done in the last 20 years. Like all of that stuff I think I was searching for in the church, I've had to really make possible for myself.
5: Yeah.
4: But I have.
3: Mm.
4: Like all of those promises that the church laid down and all of those rules and all those expectations for an abundant life, for a life that you feel loved in, that you can contribute to community.
5: That the best is yet to come.
4: The best is yet to come. All these messages, right, that they convinced us were only possible inside their churches.
5: Yeah. Yep.
4: But I've actually been able to do that.
5: Yeah.
4: Myself.
3: Yeah.
5: Yes.
4: And I have sex with men.
3: Yes.
4: And, you know, I don't see myself altogether as a male, and I'm kind of between genders. And it's like I can really, truly be abundantly creative.
3: Put that dress back on.
4: Yeah. Well, that's maybe the next 20 years.
3: Me in a frock. That's going to be your next book.
4: Come back in 10 years, do another podcast.
3: He's wearing the dress that we've talked about.
5: I love that perspective, though.
4: It's the first time I've said it.
5: Yeah.
3: Wow.
4: It's the first time I've said that here.
3: Yeah.
4: It's seriously moving.
3: Yeah.
4: To think that
5: it's possible.
4: The promise. It is the promise that they laid out with such strict terms and conditions.
5: Yeah.
4: And come on, I'm like in the abundance, the stuff.
5: Yeah. And you're a person of influence. They talk about being a person of influence.
4: Yeah.
5: Well, you are without the four walls of the church.
3: 100%. Yeah. And this is part of the message we want to get to people that are still in the church.
4: Yes.
3: And that are feeling that weight of, gosh, who can I tell? I know that I am, but I don't feel like I'm ready. Like, this is part of that message that we want to send to them.
4: Yeah It's so important.
3: What else would you say to that group of people that are still in church, that are trying to find their crash mat, trying to find their safe space, trying to navigate out of this constriction of I'm just getting the one message of how I need to live my life?
4: Reach out to someone. You need to create a relationship with another person outside of the church that is safe. Now, that might be 2010, you know, it could be calling up an anonymous phone line.
3: Right.
4: We might put that number somewhere.
5: Yeah.
4: Or in the
5: often
4: the
5: we put notes. It in our descriptions.
4: Yeah, fantastic. Go to that number and call them. These are queer people who are trained to speak to you anonymously. You don't need to give names, details. They've even got a chat line. It's Q Life.
5: Yeah, you said 2010.
4: It is run by 2010 in New South Wales, but it's Q Life. So Q Life, they chat with you. You can call them. Go and speak to someone. That might be your first person. So first safe person.
5: You used to be a person on Q Life that someone could talk to.
4: Yes, I was there. Yeah. I was on the phones.
5: Did you ever have someone call in that you were like, oh, that's a 13-year-old me?
4: Nah.
5: Oh, wow.
4: Okay. Never. And I don't know what I would have done if that had happened.
5: Because 13-year-old us would never have called. And that's what we're trying to say, like, call.
4: Well, I wouldn't even know.
5: You wouldn't have known to call. You wouldn't have known how to find that number.
4: Back in 2005, I think it was GCLES. It was hidden to me to call out.
3: You would have had to use a phone book.
4: Yes, it would have been.
3: So a phone book to our listeners is
4: pre-internet. A book we went to.
5: But I talk about that all the time with Anthony, that I didn't know his resources were there.
4: No. Nah.
5: And I lived in an era of the internet. Yeah. Like I knew I could have searched, but when I did search, that sort of stuff wasn't coming up. It wasn't. And so I didn't know there were people like me, like you said, the narcissistic thing like that.
4: Yeah.
5: Didn't know there was someone like me.
4: And so who else in your family can you talk to?
5: Yeah.
4: Is there an aunt, an uncle outside of the church that you could connect to? That's the other direction I would go in.
3: Yeah.
4: And then if not, reach out to one of us.
3: Yeah.
4: You know, I probably can't meet with you directly, but I can definitely connect you with the right people. And you can find me on my website.
5: Yeah.
4: Yeah.
5: Thank you so much.
3: Well, that's probably one of our other questions. How can we?
5: Yeah.
3: Where can people find you?
4: I think the best spot right now is Instagram.
3: Okay.
4: Hello_AndrewSloan. That's SLOAN.
3: Yeah.
4: But you can also search for the book anywhere you can buy books right now. So Why Things Feel Fucked with an asterisk in the fucked. go and purchase the book. Yeah. It's available now.
5: Yes.
4: And, you can follow me on www.andrewsloan.com.au as well. That's where all of the stuff that I do in the world, all the conversations I have is sort of detailed there. It's a great place to go to learn more.
5: Mm.
3: Love it.
5: I love it. There's one zone we haven't talked about, and it was my favorite zone. But you all have to buy the book to find out about it. It's called The Sublime Zone.
3: Yes. Little book tease.
5: And as a little tease, you described it earlier when we were talking of as the Holy Spirit Zone.
4: It is where the Holy Spirit would flatten everyone on their backs. Yes. Yes.
5: Find out more about it in the book, though. I'm not giving more away because otherwise, why would they buy the book? They've just listened to one.
3: Exactly.
5: There is so much more that we haven't talked about in here. A must-get book. One of the things you say is, we're not machines, we're messy humans in a chaotic world. Go gently. I love that.
3: Yeah.
5: Thank you so much for joining us.
4: Thank you, boys.
3: Thank you so much.
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5: tune in. 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

And welcome to Hot Bread on Joy 94.9. I'm Little Jace, bringing you the non-binary bisexual chaos to your ears this evening. And of course, it is Gay Christmas Eve, and that means that you are going to be continuing on with some other brilliant Eurovision songs. Now, you would have heard some of these tonight already, but you wouldn't have heard these versions because I'm bringing you some amazing remixes and some great dance versions of some of the great songs that are currently going to be played at Eurovision in Vienna. A great big thank you to the boys over in Vienna right now, and I hope that they are having a great and safe time over there. And I may or may not be awake at 5 a.m. or whatever time it is that it gets played in the morning to see if our fabulous Delta wins. But you know what? I've got some great songs for you coming up, all from this year's Eurovision, and I hopefully you're going to love them. But you're also going to hear four great songs from Eurobeat the Musical from 2004, which I had the absolute honour of being a cast member of for the very first world premiere of Eurobeat the Musical, and that was played here in Melbourne, and then we took it to Singapore. So, you know, a whole lot of great fun. Duh. look at this. Damien's already sent a quick message in saying it's a brand new day, girlfriends. It most certainly is. You can send me a text message and get involved and let me know what you're thinking of the music or what you're thinking of Eurovision. 0427569949, or you can email onair@joy.org.au if you happen to want to send me a photo of your Eurovision outfit that possibly you could be wearing in the morning. Who knows? But let's kick on with some of the great music. You will have heard Jala by Antigone from Cyprus. You would have heard that already. I'm bringing you the Cyprus Village remix. And straight from Sweden, we have the Blaster Jacks remix of My System by Felicia. Let's kick it on because I know you are here to listen to the great music. Here it is, My System. This is for Dom the truck driver with the Blaster Jacks extended remix on Joy Hot Bread 94.9.

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1: And you are listening to Hot Bread. It's 13 minutes past 7. I forgot to tell you what the first song was that you heard before we went and started playing My Sister Mangella. It was the same old song, which was the Sweden contingency for Eurobeat the musical. We'll be right back after this break.
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1: I'm asking the question, what do you why do you think it's important to have queer safe spaces? Go for it, Scott.
8: Oh, my God, you put me on the spot. But absolutely. I think, honestly, for me, if I think back to when I was a child, you know, growing up in, being born in the 80s, being growing up in the 90s, that was something that was just not accessible to me. And so when I look at people that are growing up now in their teens and their early 20s, and we do have those spaces, it's so important because I think about the opportunities that I could have had had I just had another gay person to talk to, you know, even that alone was not something I had access to. So I think it's so important that we have those spaces and continue to have those spaces so that the next generation coming up, you know, feel safe, feel supported and feel heard.

That was Iceland's love ballad number 3A from the original cast recording of Eurobeat, the Eurovision musical. I thought I had to play that. That is from the Iceland contingency of it. I did get a message in from Damien saying, I'm lighting a fart to keep you away. No, it's actually, I'm lighting a fire to keep you away. Still brilliant, though. I mean, I get it. And, I mean, if you come back again, I'll beat you up and take away your shoes. What a great, great line. one of my favourite productions was Eurobeat the Musical, and I really look forward to one day maybe doing it again. But what I got for you is a couple of brilliant songs now. We've got the France Contingency. And, oh, I wanted to say, I can't remember who wrote this other one called Choke Me by Alexandra Capinescu, Echo and Keynote, but I can't remember where they're from. But somebody will have to send me a message, 0427569949, or I can have a look online. But anyway, coming up right now, we have got Regard. You will have heard it earlier on the Eurovision show. But this is the Atlas remix by Munro. And then we've got the remix of Choke Me by Alexandra Capinescu, Echo and Keynote. 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

That was UK from Eurobeat, the Eurovision Vision musical. And I love to love to love love. And I love the way that it is sung out of tune and all kinds of weird, but it is brilliant. You are listening to Hot Bread. It's 7:30. I'm Little Jace, bringing you the non-binary bisexual chaos to your ears. And if you have just tuned in, we are continuing the Eurovision gay Christmas party here at Joy. And tonight I'm bringing you some remixes of some fantastic Eurovision songs that you will be hearing this year at Eurovision. And I've got some more coming up for you right now. We have got the Vise remix of Fire from Sarah Engels. You would have heard this. She's from Germany and it is brilliant. You would have heard that just before on the Eurovision show. This is a great remix. You're going to dance to it just the same way as Damien is with his kitten heels. And Penn will definitely be dancing around to this very first song that we're going to be playing right now. It's the DJ Ron remix by Eva Maria from Luxembourg, and it's a great song called Mother Nature. And the great line on this is, check out the original. Oh, it says, Mother Nature, she knows. Now, she certainly does. Check out the original of this song. It is beautiful. It was recorded last year, but it is being used for this year's Eurovision, and it is absolutely stunning. But here it is, the DJ Ron remix of Mother Nature by Eva Maria on Joy 94.9.

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1: And you are listening to Heart Bread on Joy 94.9. I have found myself with a few extra minutes to be able to give you a great new Gay Christmas Eve song. Now, this one especially goes out to Stevie B from Onboarding. It is Manziel Merlot and it is Heroes, but this is the Alex Marino remix. Now, I've put this one especially in for you, Stevie. I hope you're listening. Hope you're dancing just the same way as Damien is, and definitely the same way as Penny is on Joy 94.9. Are you the hero of our time?

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And you are listening to Hot Bread on Joy 94.9. That was Together Again for the first time from the Estonia contingency from Eurobeat, the Eurovision musical. I haven't got any more for you to give tonight, but, you know, I still maybe I'll be able to do an entire show full of them one day. Monday. You let me know. You can tell me if you've enjoyed the show tonight. 0427569949 or email onair@joy.org.au, as a few wonderful people certainly have. We're coming up to the last couple of songs for the evening. I'm hoping, kind of hoping, that Delta wins. That would be a lot of fun. Even if she doesn't, she has certainly done Australia proud, and I'm very happy for that, for everything that she has certainly done for Eurovision. I've got another two great songs for you right now. For the last two songs I'm going to be playing before I play our final song, we got Bangaranga with Dara from Bulgaria, which is the Dr. Chaos remix. This is actually quite brilliant. And then, of course, where would I be without if I didn't play Delta? I know you probably all heard it over and over again, but not too many people have heard the Steve Anderson remix. And so guess what I'm going to be playing? I'm going to be playing the Steve Anderson remix. That's our freshly baked beat for this evening. But let's kick off this final set of music with Bangaranga, the Dr. Chaos remix by Dara on Joy 94.9.

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5: And it is almost time for me to get on out of here, because Brian Peel will be taking you with Jukebox Joy, and then I know that there is a fabulous 2 hours with Matt Warne with Soul Providers. So make sure you keep listening, keep your ears tuned in. Hopefully we will be awake at 5 a.m. in the morning to see if Delta takes home the Eurovision crown, but you know, I may not find that out until about 8:30 in the morning, because I probably won't be awake to watch the whole lot, but that's all right with me. Thank you to absolutely everybody that sent me messages in, and I hope that you're all having a wonderful weekend, especially to the fabulous ads who has enjoyed the show as well. Damien and Penn, thank you so much for sending those messages in, and Roz and Brenton. Okay. Time for me to get on out of here. Don't forget to keep listening. You've been listening to Hot Bread on Joy 94.9. Remember, when you go out tonight, look out for one another, be kind and protect our dolls. And always remember, whenever you are out and about, remember to serve with Mariana Conte.

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1: Pretty fitting when no one fits in the world that you live in. 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As I mentioned, The Mysterious Gaze of the Flamingo is streaming now, and it's exclusively on Mubi. 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As I also mentioned at the top of the show, the German Film Festival is on now until May 28th. And one of the featured Australian premieres is Prosecution from director Faraz Shariat. It's the winner of the Audience Award at the 2026 Berlinale. Prosecution is described as an engrossing tale of good versus evil that cleverly combines legal drama and thriller for a powerful and urgent story about the realities of Germany's judicial system. Visit germanfilmfestival.com.au for session details. Dimitri, you were very fortunate to catch up with the director of Prosecution recently. And as we just found out, it is pretty much an exclusive interview, not just for the show, but for Australian audiences, because it's the only interview that they're doing around the German Film Festival. So quite the scoop for you. You also got to review the film as well. So before we hear your fantastic interview, tell us a little bit more about Prosecution.
2: Yeah, well, I also felt fortunate to be able to watch this film prior to speaking with the director, Faraz. Really an amazing and engaging legal thriller story, you know, current story that takes us into the German courtrooms prosecuting particularly far-right racist attacks. Mm-hmm. And I loved it in that for many reasons. And one of it is a well-made film, like really using film language. One of my particular joys is when filmmakers use darkness and light to also convey the story. A lot of films these days are very flat in their lighting, like everything's lit. So this is a really well-made film, but also the story and the characters in it, you really fall into their world. And in some regards, it's quite scary, particularly the lead story, which is about a German-Korean prosecutor who their job is to fight far-right crime, but then it suffers an attack as well and experiences what it means to have to wait for the justice system to help find justice for you. And she starts investigating her own case, and she buys a muscle car, she wears a leather outfit, and as it happens, she's queer, which I picked up very early on. And I do wonder, you know, if I wasn't queer, whether I would pick that up. But absolutely gorgeous. The character's name's Seo Kim, and the actor is Chen Emily Yan. And we watch her investigate and put together the pieces of what sounds like an isolated incident, but then you realise is actually wider than that. So much so that there are so many questions about the justice system, and I thought the subtleties in the way it's written and the story is really fascinating. And even though they have a different justice system in Germany, just the fact of the nuances that they bring up about how bureaucracy can work against, in terms of the volume of work, can work against justice being pursued. They weave that into the story. And also also one of my favorite aspects of stories is multiculturalism, not just being of an ethnic minority, such as a Korean in Germany, and the family expectations, but then also being a queer person who is of an ethnic minority, and a really well-made film. And you do really go along. It's something scary in some regards, but then also, and this is the power of storytelling, is also empowering and takes the scariness away of far right. And even though the crime at the centre of it is racist motivated, as queer people, we are also subject to a lot of hatred from far-right groups. And one thing that I thought was really fabulous with this film is you feel empowered about they are people And they're not this great, you know, scary, I mean, they're scary in some regards, but they are people, and justice will prevail ultimately. And I thought the film also very cleverly balanced this. You know, I was a bit worried she was going to go all vigilante, but upholding justice. So, I'm also relieved that at the end of the day, the justice system is found to work, because if we devolve into just chaos and violence,
1: yeah,
2: they've won, right? So well-made film, and you really do, you get gripped by it, as you know, the performances, the actors in it and the characters are so compelling, and you just love them. So yeah, really, really wonderful film.
1: Sounds like it. Definitely a highlight in this year's German Film Festival. Coming up next, we're actually going to hear Dimitra's exclusive interview with the director of Prosecution, Faraz Shariat, which is having its Australian premiere at the 2026 German Film Festival, which is now on across Australia. You're with Conrad, Dimitra and Alistair for Outtakes.
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1: Outtakes on Joy 94.9, and it's Conrad with you on behalf of the team. And you just heard Dimitra's review of Prosecution, which is screening as part of this year's German Film Festival. Winner of the Audience Award at the 2026 Berlinale, Prosecution is described as an engrossing tale of good versus evil that cleverly combines legal drama and thriller for a powerful and urgent story about the realities of Germany's judicial system. Visit germanfilmfestival.com.au for more details. Dimitra had the good fortune to speak with the film's director, and they covered a wide range of topics related to the film and its exploration of queerness for the main character. Here is part one of our interview with Faraz Shariat, the director of Prosecution, for Outtakes.
2: Faraz, you've made a really deeply intricate film, which I really enjoyed. Why did you choose this story?
8: After my first feature film, No Hard Feelings, which was like a queer coming-of-age film, auto-fictional, like super personal, talking about three different generations of Irani diaspora in Germany, I was really struggling like to find the material for my second feature film. I was like, I didn't go to film school, so I had a very DIY approach to filmmaking, and I kind of went towards it through activism. And the political climate in Germany, Europe, really the whole world in some ways changed so drastically over the last 4 or 5 years, which made all of the things I worked on seem somehow like not urgent enough or impactful enough for what was going on in the world. We were facing like the rise of the far right to a whole new extent, like the way our institutions within like democratic systems were slowly kind of deplatformed or intruded from the inside by elected right-wing politicians. And I feel like these questions were really on my mind, but it made me feel like I couldn't do anything with it. And then I met Claudia Schäfer, the writer of Prosecution, who was working on the project for already 3-4 years, and no one wanted to move forward with it. Partly because it has quite a radical like sentiment in the perspective of her writing is very like knows exactly what the questions are and what the questions aren't in some ways, I feel like, especially when talking about right-wing extremism. And I was just super inspired by them and like finally had the feeling of, possibility and agency and like kind of she remembered me somehow on like what power cinema can have when it comes to like protest and tackling, I think, really complicated political issues of our time.
2: Something that's really I admire about Germans, and this is my perspective, is the, facing history. And, you know, I've been lucky to visit Germany and seen many monuments about, you know, the history of Germany, particularly the Second World War and Nazism. So I was really wondering, what has been the reception of the film in Germany? Because it's quite very, very provocative, very controversial. So what has been the reaction to by German audiences?
8: Yeah, I mean, on your first note, I feel like that my experience of it is that Germany has a huge kind of performativity or performance of remembrance in our society. So yes, there are loads of monuments, and whenever there's like a Memorial Day, politicians will talk about it, and there's like a whole, like a bit, lot of guilt, a lot of like, just like enacting the history in some ways and making sure that it looks like we remember it and we learn from it. But at the same time, I feel like that when it comes to enacting it in like a political sense, it doesn't seem like the German politicians and also like people working in other institutions understand what it means to defend a democracy. Like, because of our history, there are quite a few laws in our constitution that protect our democracy from being basically, even if the like right-wing extremisms are elected by the people to protect the democracy from that, because that's exactly what happened in Second World War. Like, what led to the events of Second World War. And I feel like that one question that we were like going for with the film was, how is it possible that our institutions don't use the tools at their like hands to defend our democracy? Because so often people talk about, the civil society needs to act more, needs to protest. But like, there are people who have a job and work like 5 to 6 days a week to do that. Like, that are our politicians. And I feel like that there's a big gap in a way, I feel like, in the performance of remembrance and learning from the past and the actual actions that shape our political society today.
2: It's interesting that you say that, because there are so many amazing questions that come up watching the film around government institutions. And a couple of things, as you mentioned, the writer, Claudia Schäfer, were they working within government? There's two parts to this question. Were they working within government? And do you think only as yourself, being a bit of an outsider to mainstream Germany, would have the courage to make a film like this?
8: Yeah, it's an interesting question. I mean, yes, Claudia, her first, like she started filmmaking like in her 40s, I think, and was a social worker and activist. I mean, she still is an activist, but like she really comes also from an activist background. And at some point she was working on a courtroom drama before for her first feature film. And then I think through that she understood better like the system and the institution. And she was more interested for the second feature film, which was like Prosecution, to look into like the other side, like the side of the state prosecutors and not of the victims necessarily only. And started to do a lot of internships, and she could kind of spend some time during the work of some of the most like infamous state prosecutors who are responsible for discontinuing really major cases that mm-hmm. were on German media and still are like representative for the trivialization of right-wing violence and also the ways in which state violence can also like produce innocent victims and death. Even like there's one case, for instance, of Uri Jalloh, which is one of the most famous ones, where a young black man burned alive in a prison cell in Kleve here in Germany. And there are so many proofs that hint to the fact that the policemen have set him on fire themselves. It's one of the like cases that really raises a lot of questions around the impartiality of our state institutions and who are they really protecting? Is it the state themselves or mm-hmm. is it like the people? And Claudia spent time with the state prosecutors who were responsible for that case, for instance, but also NSU, which is like the probably most popular post-Second World War case in German history, where like a network of like many right-wing terrorists all over Germany committed a series of murder of like immigrants. And those cases have really like raised the question of how deep has the so-called denazification, and I'm putting that in quotation marks, or the process after Second World War, where they said, we will now denazify the society and kind of make them overcome the Nazi propaganda and ideology that has shaped their life for so mm-hmm. long now. Like how much of that really took place, like in our perspective, the way the German like jurisdictional system is constructed can't be separated from our Nazi history, because so much of how the state constituted itself mm-hmm. after the fall of the Nazi regime is connected to that. And I feel like that, again, connected also to this like performance versus action, like how much of that is really really happening and how much is just the performance is really something that I think is visible now much more as we are facing the rise of the far right so mm-hmm. intensively here in Germany.
2: Yeah, so it's a very timely film. I want to focus on the lead character now. At what point in the creating of the film was the lead character, Seo-yu Kim, wonderfully played by Chen Emily Yan, queer? At what point was that decided?
8: Interesting question. That was me, actually. So, like, Claudia and me are both queer, but like, there's this thing, you know, like, of you have one, like, that often comes from the broadcasters or people who have like another say into like what the film is, that like don't put too many themes in the story. And for me, like queerness is never really a theme. It's just part of a perspective and like a experience you have when you live your life. And I'm actually quite intrigued by the idea of having queerness part of a story without necessarily being addressed so much. And I'm also like when talking about queer cinema as well, I'm much more interested, I think, in that queer cinema that challenges norms or resists certain like norms rather than that presents a queer sexuality, because I feel like that is something that has already been already entrenched in so many societies mm-hmm. in a very normal way. Not to say that that's a bad thing, it's a great thing, but anyway, so we had that character was already there as she is in the book. Now, except like her sexuality and her love interest, because I was like, there was always a friend, like a close friend who would come in and help her and support her mm. in moments of grief or sadness or trauma. But for me, I was quite interested in also like, what does it mean for her to come into this kind of workplace that is really patriarchal, really conservative, really where also like femininity has to, where you have to kind of find a way of presenting yourself that is capable or like strong enough in some ways to cope with the pressure and the like hierarchies really that are at play at a workplace like this. And I think approaching her character as a queer character made a lot of sense to me also when talking about, I mean, she has such a strong resilience and idea of resistance towards this fight that she's fighting against fascism in the film, which made sense to me. But of course, there are also like thousands of like really radical women who are not queer, who are also fighting a massive fight. But I think that was kind of an interesting approach to me. And another thing, I think Seo's femininity comes from a place of like, she's really bottled up. She doesn't really do a lot of work to kind of cater to the needs of someone. She's not necessarily always nice to people. She's quite like restrained. And I think that is something that I'm also quite intrigued by in shaping the character and her like vibe in a way. And that also has something to do, in my perspective, with queerness and how we learn to like present ourselves and present our interiority to the world.
1: That was part one of Demetra's interview with Faraz Shariat, the director of Prosecution, which is having its Australian premiere at the 2026 HSBC German Film Festival, which is now on across Australia. Visit germanfilmfestival.com.au for more details. Part two of our interview with Faraz Shariat is coming up next. You're with Conrad on behalf of the team for Outtakes.
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0: very evocative. And so I would love to know what has been your journey of learning to make films that are very thoughtful and complex and definitely using so many visual metaphors to convey so many complex themes.
1: I think I was always really drawn to visual media. Like as a kid, I would watch so much TV, so many films. Like it was just a huge passion of mine from an early age on. And my parents allowed me to watch quite a lot. So that's been great. And I kind of like, I went into a course at university that is cultural studies, so a bit more theoretical, through a youth theater practice. That's how I kind of got interested into culture at like my late teens. And I feel like that the way I approached film at first was much more from the perspective of a recipient. So like, what would I like to see in the cinema? Why am I making a film? Like, what do I want to say with it? Like, the kind of analysis of the material was always first for me, which is like very different to a lot of other practices where like, and I sometimes envy filmmakers who have this approach of like just going for intuition. That is a great premise. That's an interesting character. That's a good conflict. Like for me, often what comes first is like, so what am I talking about? Like what am I going for? Like, why am I making this film? And then I start developing something. And I feel like in terms of filmmaking itself, it's really just a learning process that never stops. Like I think it has a lot to do with I feel like just contemporary media. I'm very much inspired by stuff that's happening now or that has been happening in the late last 20, 25 years. Like my film knowledge in the history is really bad. But I'm a kid of Vimeo. I'm a kid. I've watched a lot of music videos. I've watched like lots of like short stuff. And I feel like that the filmmakers I'm kind of, or the filmmakers I'm working with in my team are also a huge part of it, obviously. Like the conversations I have with the cinematographers that I work with are always really conceptual and quite intense. Like, so, like the cinematographer I worked with on Prosecution said at some point, it's almost like she's working with a second DOP because I'm so into like the image making also. I love images. And yeah, I mean, I guess you just keep trying to be curious and learn from the images you produce. And it is a visual medium for me overall. And that's why I chose film. And I feel like it's important to also use the power of visuals in your language. Otherwise, I could write a book. But at the same time, I mean, I think it's always important to find the right form for the content. And I really think that it's not, I wouldn't like to develop one visual style and keep that for all of my work. I think that's a bit, I want to like keep myself engaged and active throughout the process.
0: I mean, has there been any film or filmmakers, whether it be music videos or long form or short, who've really inspired you and, you know, pushed
1: Yeah.
0: your personal boundaries?
1: Definitely. I mean, I am quite a, I do like films from like really big commercial directors like Denis Villeneuve. Like, I think he's a great filmmaker. Sicario is one of the best thrillers out there. I also really like Prisoners. It's like just from the craft. Like, I'm very, like, I'm a craft person also in some ways. Like, I really like the way he understands directing. Lynn Ramsey is a really big director for me as well. I think, yeah, we need to talk about Kevin. It's just such a great movie. I'm also really into Andrea Arnold. But I also, I mean, Iconoclast is it's a French production company that does a lot of music videos and commercials. And I used to intern for them when I was like in my university still here in Germany. That was also quite formative for me, I think, working with more short format, technical productions. And at the same time, I'm also really drawn to queer cinema. Like, I do follow a lot. Like when I was younger, Etienne Xavier Dolan was really important for me. Like I love the like kind of I Killed My Mother and those like queer coming of age films were like a big part of my education in some ways. And

0: Yeah, I mean, there are loads. Like Portugal has a huge queer cinema scene as well. Like there are some films from Portugal and Brazil that were really important for me. Karim Aynous, I think it was one of his first films, O Fantasma, which is like a really interesting, weird, like queer film about this guy who collects rubbish and has like weird sex in the night and in between rubbish and motorcycles. And like it's a very out there story, but sometimes Claire Denis, the final one. Like Claire Denis is amazing. I mean, she's such a great filmmaker, probably the best we've ever had, but she's great.
1: Fantastic. You are part of a collective because that always comes up in our discussion about your work and you when you're being interviewed. I'm going to pronounce. I'll have a go at pronounce this. Junglinja film. Is that close?
0: Good. It's
1: Please.
0: close. Yeah, I mean, we always think about changing our name because it's so difficult for English speaking people to pronounce
1: Te you should teach us, like,
0: Junglinger. Yeah.
1: Junglinger. And what is the inspiration of the name?
0: It means like youngsters in some
1: Okay.
0: way. So it's like it's someone who learns and who's young and who's still like in like a learning phase, basically. And I think like it's already 10 years ago that we've like got together as a team. So we were in our very early 20s. Like I think I was 20 when we founded it, and or 22. And I think we really like, because we all didn't fully learn film, we had this very collective approach of we just do it all together, and we would switch in between like creative tasks and production tasks, and like whoever had time, whoever had an idea of how to approach a task would kind of try to tackle it. And there was this real sense of like we just share the knowledge but also the anxieties somehow, and it makes us kind of feel stronger and push through it. And as so my first feature film really kind of was created and produced under this collective infrastructure, and that was also the kickstart for our career. And it's so I'm so happy that we are still working together, the three of us, Raquel, Paulina, and me. And I feel like through the process of like professionalizing, and also we really like founded a company at some point, and which is now Junglinger Film. And it changed a bit, I would say, in that regard that we all have kind of our individual professional careers as script writers, or I'm as a director mostly. And I feel like that there's still this sense of like solidarity and supporting each other, because the main, like I would say, at its heart, our production company is about like creating a space where we can independently produce our perspective, which is often like queer and marginalized, but also invite other filmmakers to like do that in a kind of safe and not annoying environment. Because so often when you want to do something that is very specific in its POV or quite radical in its approach, you have to defend so many things and justify them. And I feel like we were facing ourselves when we tried to make our first feature film, how difficult it is to find production partners who understand that. And I think that's what our company has become now. And it demanded like a certain sense of like efficiency, I think, in the way we kind of separate our works. And I would say there's still this really strong sense of like solidarity and uplifting and empowerment. But I wouldn't say that the collective infrastructure of how we do our tasks remained after those 10 years, because it just like so many things have been discussed and we now know how we want to work on them. And it is unfortunately also a bit complicated within a capitalist environment to uphold like the amount of energy and time it needs to really push through it with collective structures.
1: And just as a final question, what do you hope for prosecution in terms of its life and its impact?
0: So there is like an answer that is very much connected to regional discourses. I think I really hope that here in Germany, prosecution can initiate some debates on how to approach the work that is ahead of us, which is defending the institutions from within, defending the, like, calling on our politicians and governmental, like, bodies to really wake up and start fighting fascism, not by using the same metaphors and the language, but by objecting it and fighting against it.
1: Mm-hmm.
0: I think I really hope that it also mobilizes people to engage more with the question of how resistance can look like, because that's the main question we were working with when making the film.
1: Mm-hmm.
0: But I also really hope that internationally it creates some sort of, like, community, because the thing about fascism and right-wing violence and extremism and propaganda is it's always the same mechanisms that operate. Like, it feels local and it feels specific, but, like, hate and manipulation and, like, spreading false information, these are all tactics that are at play all over the world. And the ideas of how to resist them, like, to not give up spaces, to defend them, to try to find allies who work with you, to not leave the institutions to them, but go inside of them and try to do something, some change from within as well. I think these are tactics that are very valuable to a lot of places all over the world. So I'm also quite, I hope that this is also something that this film might be able to kind of experience, or I'm able to experience, in touch with the audiences that I'm slowly getting to know all over the world. So that's really exciting. And it has in Colombia, I've just been there in Bogota and in Cartagena, and presented the film. And that has actually been a really beautiful experience, because a lot of these things that I was hoping for actually came true when talking to the audiences.
2: That was part two of our interview with Faraz Shariat, the director of Prosecution, which is having its Australian premiere at the 2026 HSBC German Film Festival, which is now on across Australia. Visit germanfilmfestival.com.au for full details. Up next, we dive into Mother Mary, the new film starring Anne Hathaway and Michaela Cole, that is equal parts a supernatural, musical, relationship drama thriller with a killer soundtrack. You're with Conrad for Outtakes.
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2: 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And we've been hearing a lot over the past fortnight about Anne Hathaway's return to the fashion world with Devil Wears Prada 2, but she also has another film out that sees her dive headfirst into a very complex character who also happens to be a hugely successful international pop star. Directed by David Lowery and featuring an incredible all-female ensemble cast, including Michaela Cole, Anne Hathaway, Hunter Schafer, Kai Gerber, and FKA Twigs, the film explores the complicated professional and personal relationship between iconic pop star Mother Mary, played by Anne Hathaway, who reunites with her estranged best friend and former costume designer Sam Ansell, played by Michaela Cole, on the eve of her comeback performance. Here is the trailer for Mother Mary.
6: I hadn't seen her in over 10 years.

0: Why didn't you start with why you were here?
1: Sam, I need a dress.
0: So, you've come calling back to me.
1: There's nowhere else to go.
0: So tell me, what do you see in your head?
1: Me.
0: Oh, yes, I remember. This is all about you. What song are you singing?
1: I'll play it for you if you want.
0: I don't
1: want
0: to break my streak.
1: What?
0: I'm not listening to your music. I didn't mean to cut you out.
1: No, you did. You can't really hate me.
0: Oh, yes, I can.
1: So is that what we're doing here? You're making me a hate dress?
0: You'll see.
1: We have a connection, and I can't explain it.
0: You think there's something inside of you? Let's cast her out together.

0: We're reinventing you. There may only be one of us left standing when this is over.
1: I know.
2: That was the trailer for Mother Mary, which is in cinemas now and also features original music written and produced for the film by Charlie XCX, FKA Twigs, and Jack Antonoff, and they're all sang by Anne Hathaway. Such a talented individual, Alistair. It's no surprise that this film has come out of A24. This seems to be very much kind of their template. Big stars, really interesting, complex stories, look beautiful and very well, you know, visually stunning in lots of ways, but they also are a bit off-center, I think is a nice way to put it as well. David Lowery really gets into this type of filmmaking. Interestingly enough, his background is in directing films, quite diverse. Like he's done quite a few fantasy films. He's done some really quiet dramas, including The Old Man and the Gun, which is a film that I thoroughly enjoyed. And he's also done supernatural-based stories before as well. So this feels like a kind of a hybrid of all of them. But for a change, because we just don't really see this a lot in films with actually really good pop music. I think one of the things that a lot of these films that when they're set in the world of popular music, where they always fall down is that the music and the performances are usually pretty cheesy and terrible. But, you know, they went with the big guns on this one and that really comes through. And it's always that kind of thing as well, as Anne Hathaway is also a very good singer and performer. And she really leans into all of those aspects in this film as well. You and I sat next to each other at the preview for this, and afterwards we were both quite quiet. And there was I think we were both just trying to figure out where did we sit with this film. And I still have a feeling that for me, very ambitious, beautiful to look at, but I feel like it was a couple of stories in one. And I don't know if they perfectly matched up the way that they intended. What's your thoughts on Mother Mary?
3: Look, when you left, I stopped being quiet and unleashed on the poor person in front of me, who also agreed with, you know, my take in. And I think the problem with this movie is the marketing. It's actually a supernatural story, queer love story that has really nothing to do with a Taylor Swift, Lady Gaga hybrid doing a concert comeback. That's the story for maybe 20 minutes of the 2 hour long runtime. And this is the kind of 2 hour movie where it actually feels like it's 3.5, because the last hour and a half drags and it throws so much at you. And I think I don't think the problem is the movie. I think the problem is the trailers and how it's been marketed. So when I've had gay friends go, oh my God, like, is it just like the most fabulous thing ever? I'm like, no. The soundtrack is incredible. Listen to the soundtrack on your streaming service, because the Charlie XCX songs are some of her best. She's done a lot of songs in film, and I personally think this is the best original five. I think it's 5 or 6 songs she did for this. Interestingly enough, only 3 of them are in the final cut of the film. So there are some extra tracks on the soundtrack that are just amazing.
2: Charlie XCX have the time to do this, by the way.
3: When does, like, she have time to do anything?
2: I don't know how she exists. I'm wondering if she just doesn't sleep. I can't figure it out.
3: And this is the second movie this year she's done a full soundtrack for. So, you know, hats off. Amazing. And Anne Hathaway, who knew she could sing that well?
2: Yeah, like, I mean, you know, incredible. Les Mis kind of laid the foundations, but I wouldn't have thought from a pop music perspective.
3: Very different. Yes, yeah, exactly. Very different performance. I know the director said when they went into this, they were looking at Taylor Swift, and I don't know how you felt, but I really felt it was way more Gaga than Taylor Swift. And I think
2: I felt Gaga meets Dua Lipa as well.
3: Oh, Do you know what? That's a really, Dua Lipa.
2: Aesthetic-wise,
3: really, very Dua Lipa. You could say Charlie XCX and loop it all together.
2: Yes, mash it all.
3: But yeah, definitely. Is it worth watching? I think if you like A24 films that are very, very Tolkien allegories and rely on, you know, very talky, overcomplicated dialogue to tell the story, then you will be in heaven. Other critics there loved it. One of their favorite films of the year. Great. It wasn't the camp concert romp I was expecting. So I think from that perspective, I was disappointed. But I think the performances from Anne Hathaway, and I'm so sorry, I can't remember the other actor's name.
2: Taylor Cole.
3: That's it. She's incredible, by the way.
2: Yeah, she's amazing.
3: If their chemistry wasn't so electric, the film would not have worked at all. But the way, I've never really seen a movie with a pop star and a costume designer and how that relationship is so in sync and how they work together and feed off each other's creativity. Because when you think about costume design, you just think, oh yeah, they're making a dress. But this actually dives into that kind of methodology, all of the art and creation that goes into it and inspiration. And those were some of my favorite scenes when they were talking about, you want this dress, that's you. Well, who are you? So yeah, it's, I think you've talked me around in this review. I think if you go in not expecting what you think it's going to be, then you'll probably have a better time than I did. So I am actually keen to see it again.
2: Wow. I think I'm one and done with this one, and not in an insulting way, but I think I got out of it what I wanted. The two lead performances are what really drives this. Like you said, Michaela Cole is, I think, probably one of the most talented performers that has come out of the UK in years. If you want to know more about her, check out Chewing Gum, which is an original comedy series that she wrote and starred in and directed. And also I May Destroy You, that was kind of a really big breakout hit for her that she wrote and directed and starred in as well. She is phenomenal. There's something about her that the camera is just loves her, and her and Anne Hathaway are very much like contrasting characters in every aspect, from their look, the way that they communicate. I thought that the putting it in the world of a pop star and her fashion designer, costume designer, was very clever, because it is a very intimate relationship. When you watch those kind of docos around, music docos around pop stars and stuff, they always end up saying that that person is someone that has seen them naked, sees them at their worst. And that tactileness of their relationship really came through in the film as well. And they looked like they really connected, that history that they needed between them. There was a lot of layers in there. It's just when it veered off into this whole other territory that I wasn't expecting, I was a bit like, oh, because I love that whole exploring female friendships, that dynamic of when you're working with someone and you're collaborators, but then the balance shifts, the toxicness of the pop world and that kind of whole dynamic about pushing the performer, you know, they're just constantly on the grind. All of that was really fascinating to me. And then the shift kind of threw me a bit off balance, but really great film. I agree with you, Alistair. Not only the performances, but the music are incredible. So let's just say it is definitely one that will polarize people. And it's definitely one that you should see, because, you know, it's subjective. And I think in this regard, yeah, there's a lot to take away from it, and different audiences will get different things out of it. So Mother Mary is in cinemas now. I think we've convinced Demetra to still go and check it out. You just check your local listings for details on sessions near you as well. That's it for another Outtakes. Thanks to Demetra and Alistair for joining me on this very jam-packed show, and to our very special guest, Faraz Shariat, for being on with us as well. 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
13: We at Geeks Out would like to acknowledge the traditional owners of the land we broadcast from today and the peoples of the Kulin Nation. 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Sovereignty was never ceded, and we're beneficiaries of stolen land. Always was, always will be, Aboriginal land.
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22: Oh, this will be fun.
13: Thank you so much to Alana, Triana, and the Sound of Now, and good evening. Welcome to another installment of Geeks Out, Joy's home of pop culture, sci-fi, fantasy, and horror. I am Miranda Sparks, joined as I often am by the suspended head in a jar that is Clayton Wimshurst. Hello, Clayton.
1: Good evening. How are we doing?
13: We are doing very well. How's your lovely self?
1: I'm doing very well.
13: We also have, I'm going to trot this one out again, Rambo Tambo Tamsin. It's been a while since you've heard that one.
23: Very long while. That was a in that thing I told you that, oh, you know, that's a childhood nickname.
13: Yeah, and then I spammed that for a while, and then you were like, I have regrets.
23: I don't mind it. My brother would chuckle very much hearing that.
13: Well, I know we all chuckled.
23: I was thinking, and then he messaged in the real one, but I'll tell you that one later.
13: Oh, there we go. Something to look forward to.
23: I know.
13: Something for anyone listening to miss out on, though, unfortunately. We got a lot of great stuff on tonight's show. Things get a little eerie in Widow's Bay. Frank Castle is back at it in Punisher, One Last Kill, and Tamsin, with a little help from Clayton, celebrates some more Hong Kong horrors in Dumplings. But first,
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13: Now, this is an interesting one. If you're wondering what Sam Raimi is up to, the legendary director is set to direct a new modern adaptation of the 1976 psychological horror novel Magic by William Goldman. The work was first adapted in 1978, directed by Richard Attenborough and starring Sir Anthony Hopkins as a mediocre stage magician whose act gets suddenly better with the introduction of a ventriloquist dummy, but a ventriloquist dummy, I presume, with a twist.
23: Mm.
13: A supernatural twist.
0: Probably a murdery one.
13: Probably a murdery one. Now, Raimi was already set to produce the film, but has expanded his involvement to include the director's chair. Tamsin, Clayton, have either of you seen this first film?
0: I've heard of it, very much heard of it, and I know it was very much loved at the time, but I don't know anything more.
13: I didn't know Richard Attenborough was a director as well. His brother did just turn 100.
23: Yes.
13: Which is a massive thing. I always kind of said, you know, Sir David Attenborough may be great, but like, did he open a dinosaur park like his brother did?
23: Exactly. We love that. As soon as I heard this, I thought of the Simpsons mannequin one that comes alive. I wonder if that was a, like, play of words.
0: I think so. I think they're taken from that.
23: Yeah.
13: Mm-hmm. Oh, is this a Gabo or
23: That's
13: something?
23: It, yes. Yeah. Exactly that.
13: Yeah. How do they like it, those SOBs? Yeah. very like, you know, it's an old concept, but like, you know, we'd love to see it. Very interested to see it again. Now, moving on, I know something, there's probably, you know, a good number of fans out here who might be glad to hear that the romantic fantasy book series Fourth Wing is about to swoop onto our television screens, as Amazon has ordered a series based on the best-selling Imperian books written by Rebecca Yarros. The novels see violent Sorengale being forced by her mother, a general, into a military academy where she must learn to become a dragon rider or die trying. Dun, dun, dun.
23: Interesting.
13: There are currently 3 books in the series, Fourth Wing, Iron Flame, and Onyx Storm, with more sequels planned, giving plenty of material for future seasons. Have either of you engaged much with the Fourth Wing fandom?
23: Not at all. I'm intrigued, though. It sounds right up my alley.
13: I had an ex who was really, really into it. It's popular with what's known as the BookTok crowd.
23: Okay. Which is a new crowd.
13: Largely spinning out of TikTok. Now, you'll hear a lot of things about the BookTok crowd.
0: Have you not heard of BookTok?
23: I don't TikTok.
0: That's not the important part.
13: Yeah.
23: Okay. No, I haven't.
13: look, it's something that we might delve into another time, but it's either a very, very, you know, good thing or a very, very bad thing.
23: Okay. Depending. Interesting.
13: But it's also one of those book series, like, there are a few books that have come off BookTok that are basically, they read like a YA book, but have a little bit of saucy content in there.
23: Saucy.
13: Maybe drop a couple of C-bombs in there as well. And, you know, it gets a bit adult. And so...
23: We're all up for that.
13: So, it's like for the YA readers who, you know, want a little... Like, the adult YA naughty. Readers who want something a little naughty in
23: mommy.
13: There. Lots of that going on in Fourth Wing, apparently. But... it is coming from the Outlier Society production company who acquired the book rights. Michael B. Jordan is executive producing the series and has not yet provided a lot of details on the show other than the author being involved, along with Westworld's Lisa Joy doing executive producing and directorial duties, and Lock and Key's Meredith Averill being the showrunner. I did enjoy Lock and Key.
23: Yeah, so. I loved Lock and Key and...
13: So, I know. We'll see how that turns out.
0: I think, for me, the most interesting part of this is that Michael B. Jordan is involved in this.
13: Yeah. initially, when I'd been seeing, like, you know, headlines, it was, you know, teasing things like, you know, oh, Amazon's new fantasy series to replace Wheel of Time. Like, don't sell it like that, guys.
0: Yeah, no.
13: But saying, you know, Michael B. Jordan's new fantasy series, I don't even think he's going to be in it. I think that's how some folks were trying to spin it.
0: Oh. I don't think it was going to be in it either, no.
13: No.
23: Yeah, from how you read it, I thought, yeah, producing.
13: It's his production company.
23: Yeah.
13: Mm-hmm. Yeah, there we go. But he will be one of the executive producers. But we will keep folks abreast of developments as they come to us.
0: Maybe now, Michael G. B. Jordan's breast. I'm okay with that.
13: We are a fan after Sinners.
0: I am.
13: Now, official word has come of new cast members joining Matt Reeves' The Batman Part 2. Reeves confirmed this week that Sebastian Stan will be stepping in as Harvey Dent, the district attorney who becomes the villain Two-Face, as does Scarlett Johansson in an undisclosed role. Brian Tyree Henry, Sebastian Koch, and Charles Dance also join following prior reports. They'll appear alongside returning stars Robert Pattinson as Batman, Andy Serkis as Alfred, Jeffrey Wright as Jim, not yet Commissioner Gordon, and Colin Farrell as Oz-Cobb the Penguin. The film is slated to drop October 1st of next year, 2027. Ooh. I'm actually really keen for this one.
23: Same.
13: I was a bit over Batman for a while, but I actually found myself really enjoying Matt Reeves the Batman more than I thought I would.
0: I was possibly the only person who was really bored in Batman. But look, that is okay.
13: Clayton, I respect your opinion there, like, you know, even to be wrong. Mm-hmm. But you got to admit, the Batmobile of that film was an absolute beast.
0: Yeah, absolutely, but still. It was too realistic for me. That was the problem.
23: So curious, is Clayface from the DC universe of Batman?
13: Traditionally, he's been a Batman villain.
23: Yep. In the movie coming up?
13: In the movie coming up, there has been some argument about whether he is going to be in Matt Reeves' The Batman universe or whether he's going to be in the new DC universe.
23: That's what I'm curious.
13: I think he's going to be in the new DC universe and not the other one. Not
0: as long as he's a homosexual thespian.
13: Because there is a Batman mythos that is being introduced to the wider James Gunn universe that is separate from Matt Reeves. And I think that's so they can focus on letting the rest of the Batman family be a bit silly. So, because it's hard to imagine Matt Reeves the Batman having a Robin.
23: Yes, true. Okay.
13: Yeah, and I think a lot of movies have had a hard time, like, you know, introducing Robin, and, you know, they really want to introduce that because there's a lot of Robin and Nightwing and Red Hood fans out there. So, I know we'll definitely let folks know how stuff is developing on the Batman front. Moving on, Brandon Sanderson, fantasy author, much beloved, has dropped an exciting update for the television adaptation of The Stormlight Archive, with the author telling his YouTube audience, quote, "Once I finish the Mistborn screenplay, my next project will be getting a pilot for Stormlight. I'm going to write a big, decent chunk of it myself." So, high promises for it being an accurate retelling there, unless, of course, an audience member has their own ideas of what it should look like and disagrees with the author. The epic fantasy series set on Roshar follows the adventures of the heroes Kaladin, Shallan, and Dalinar. The book series has sold over 16 million copies. Apple TV secured a, quote, unprecedented deal for Sanderson's Cosmere universe, granting him unusual creative control as showrunner.
23: Mm.
13: Hmm. Which, I know, perhaps it's as it should be.
0: No, parts of that, I didn't even know what language you were speaking.
23: I was very impressed with the name pronunciations, Kalanda.
13: I'm not a Brandon Sanderson reader. Generally, I'm not a fantasy reader, but I think I listen to enough fantasy fans and fantasy readers that I'm able to sort of pick it up.
23: Fair enough. Very cool.
13: So, I know, I'm halfway to speaking Elvish, I guess. I don't know. Who can say? Don't really follow much outside of, like, casual Lord of the Rings, really.
23: Fair.
13: Moving on, Rosario Dawson confirmed this last week at Disney's Upfront event that Season 2 of Star Wars Ahsoka is set to land in early 2027, 3.5 years after its debut. No reason for the long gap has been given, but the new season continues Ahsoka and Sabine Wren's fight against Grand Admiral Thrawn as they explore the mysterious neighboring galaxy in which they've been marooned. Hayden Christensen is slated to return as Anakin Skywalker, with Rory McCann replacing the late Ray Stevenson as Baylan Skull. Additional returning cast includes Natasha Liu Bordizzo, Mary Elizabeth Winstead, Ivana Sackner, and Iman Esfandi. I think that's how it's pronounced.
0: No, I can go with that.
23: I would say the gap is because Mandalorian's been hogging the hot...
13: Might be. It's possibly also, like, and this is something Disney has acknowledged as well, but, like, a lot of their IPs, you know, like, including, you know, including Marvel, including Star Wars, have really been lagging lately. Like, a lot of audiences are possibly feeling the fatigue. I think there's also, like, a lot of disillusionment felt toward Disney at the moment.
23: True, true.
13: A lot of things that were on the slate have also been axed.
23: Easing us back into the throw of it all.
13: Easing us back in. Like, you know, don't bombard us all at once, I think.
23: Exactly. Feels.
13: Disney wanted to take over the world, but they couldn't quite. But I enjoy the Ahsoka season one well enough.
23: Extremely. I love the thing behind it.
13: I'm glad to see... I'm glad to see Hayden Christensen come back, actually. I think he was better in this than he was in the prequel trilogy.
23: Very true, very true.
13: Possibly given some better writing.
0: He's had time to grow up.
23: That too.
13: That is slated to come out the beginning of next year sometime. We will let folks know as things develop. In additional news from Disney's Upfront, and speaking of other IPs that have been lagging a little early, Marvel Television announced that Vision Quest will debut this year on October 14, with Paul Bettany returning as the android adventure revived previously in WandaVision, and is joined by James Spader reprising the role of the robot despot Ultron. The announced cast includes Henry Lewis, Jonathan Sayer, James Darcy, Orla Brady, Emily Hampshire, and Rearid Malika, I'm going to say that's how it's pronounced. Terry Metalis of Star Trek Picard fame serves as showrunner. The studio touts the show as the conclusion of the WandaVision trilogy, following after Agatha all along. And that is...
23: Could Agatha be in it?
13: Maybe. I think probably not.
23: As the ghost.
13: Maybe in a flash.
23: Spoiler, sorry.
0: No, I think it's been long enough. It's okay.
13: It's been long enough. Folks, you are listening to Geeks Out. When we come back in a minute, we're going to be taking a visit to Widow's Bay. Don't go anywhere.
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26: 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Being evil hasn't
13: You are with Miranda, Clayton, and Tamsin, and right now we are taking a visit to Widow's Bay, created for TV by Kate Dippold, and starring Matthew Reese, Stephen Root, Kate O'Flynn, and more. We got a quick trailer, I believe. Clayton?
27: I'm Tom Loftus.
28: Oh,
27: or Tom.
28: Nice to meet you, Arthur.
27: You want to grab some coffee?
28: No, I'm good. Jerry was just taking me through some of your history.
27: Oh, that's great. Yes, well, remarkable story.
28: I was talking to the guy on the ferry, and he said something odd.
27: What was that?
28: He said bad things happen here.
27: There is something about these seafaring towns. The superstitions, their tall tales. I find it charming myself. What town doesn't have a checkered past?
28: Was there cannibalism?
27: No. I don't think that's right.
13: Widow's Bay follows a gormless small-town mayor seeking to open his community to tourists as he faces unexpected obstacles when he learns the eerie tales of the island may actually be true.
23: Bum, bum, bum.
13: Bum, bum, bum. Now,
23: it's about all it's true. Sorry.
13: We've got a bit of a controversial take up the top here to begin with.
0: Just a little.
13: Just a little bit. Because, you know, we speak purely for ourselves. This is something that's touted as a horror comedy. But I know the comedy didn't land with me. I understand it didn't land with you either, Clayton and Tamsin.
23: I was trying hard to find it because, you know, I like to find the good in it all. I, you know, and I did find some good, but the comedy,
13: We will be talking about The Good in a minute, but, like, you know, we really want to talk about what the comedy was like. I know, Clayton, what was your feeling?
0: Look, I was happy to hate it, and I do actually hate the comedy part. It's really not good. It's not funny. It's not... doesn't land. It's giving this awkward town vibe, which is in many a series, but in this, it's just not landing at all for me.
13: I've heard it compared to Twin Peaks and its characterization, but I feel like that begins and ends with the characters being quirky, but I also feel like they don't have the endearing qualities of the characters from Twin Peaks.
0: So here's my hot take, as it were. It's like someone's tried to do the comedy from Schitt's Creek and failed miserably at it and then added horror.
13: Maybe.
0: That's where I'm at.
23: I completely see that. I agree with you 100%. It's I love this. Schitt's Creek with sea hags.
0: Yeah, which is... yeah, look, just the comedy I just don't think is working, and I don't know why people are so in love with it, but they surely have their reasons.
13: I mean, you know, like, I looked back on the writing credits of series creator Katie Dippold, and her two big credits on her IMDb page include as one of the staff writers on Parks and Recreation, which, you know, I absolutely love after the first season. and she also, I'm not sure if she was the central writer or one of the writers on the 2017 Ghostbusters film, the one that had
23: the
13: all-women cast.
23: Yeah, yeah, which I loved. And again, that got beaten out by the bros. Like, I'm sorry, it was good.
13: See, no, the thing is like, I can actually see the Widow's Bay humor here in the Ghostbusters film as well. And that sort of way, because, like, my big problem with the Lady Ghostbusters film is, like, the humor was very awkward. It almost felt like they were asked to improvise a scene and they just sort of captured it. And it was that same sort of awkwardness that I feel is being done here. And I feel if you're a fan of that,
23: true,
13: then maybe that's what folks are seeing here and thinking why it's so hilarious.
23: I think episode 4 has honed in on that kind of humor, that dark but humorous, like, association humor. No, I'm getting
0: Whilst episode 4 is my favorite of the series so far, and I actually did like it, did I laugh or even find a bit funny? No.
13: I think, I'm not sure if it's a laugh, but I did have a moment where I was like, oh, God.
0: There was a few of those, certainly.
13: Yeah, definitely. Now, but, you know, moving on from that, if it's your humor, you know, great. If it's not, well, it wasn't for us. So, you know, we can only... But a lot of people seem to find it funny. Mileage may vary. But the stuff that I think we can agree is good is that the horror of this is pretty solid. I feel like we've got a show where comedic characters or parody characters have been dropped into a semi-serious horror story, because often while there are comedic elements to the horrors or parody elements to the horrors themselves don't feel like the punchline.
0: No, they're not. Even though one of them might be a clown.
13: not a very funny clown. No.
0: But to me, the horror is there, but it's too spaced out. Like, you take a long time to get to a horror element. And there's some cool stuff in there, absolutely, but just not soon enough for me.
13: Now, I mean, there's a thing, you know, like, you talk about them spacing it out. And, you know, Clayton, historically, you're not a fan of slow things.
0: I like things to happen fast.
13: And, you know, this is very much in that way. I know, because this is an Apple TV show, and a lot of Apple TV shows take their time.
0: I do have a tendency not to like Apple TV shows. There are exceptions, but yes.
13: again, you have a right to be wrong. But no, that's fair enough. Because, you know, like, what was it you were saying before? That, you know, you have stuff to do. You don't have time.
0: Yeah, actually, like, I have a full-time job. I have a part-time radio gig. I play way too many video games. I read too many books. And, like, there's just so many other things I want to be doing rather than watching a slow TV show.
13: Yeah, it's totally fair. I know, Tamsin, how are you feeling about the speed of it?
23: Look, I hated the first two episodes. I was like, here we go. This is something I was really looking forward to, and I'm really struggling. Really painful. But then when the horror kicked in more in episode 3 and beautifully in episode 4, I was like, okay, this is what they're aiming for, this slow burn setup, weird tonal shifts to kind of keep you intrigued and go, what's happening, what is going on? Now, yeah, is it going to win me over? Probably, because I'm a sucker for that. Mm. I want to know what's happening. Tell me. Like, and I can't not watch it.
13: I mean, this is something I think I'm going to be watching week to week as well. I think, Clayton, you're not with the majority here.
0: No, I am going to give the next episode a go because I actually think 4 is really good. Like, it's had a sudden twist for me, and the pacing is really good in episode 4, not season 4, so I couldn't get a bit carried away. But the pacing's really good. The little bits of hints that you get along the way. I actually even want to rewatch 4 with the knowledge you get at the end of the episode and look for those hints again. I'm true. Actually feeling a little more engaged at this point.
13: Because we kind of get like low-key Monster of the Week anthology vibes from this, but there seems to be like a big unifying force behind
23: and very all much of the threats. Yeah, it's that creepy folklore, really like old town that you hear the stories about when you go camping trips as a kid. I don't know, I lived in Canberra, and so we did a lot of camping into the bush, and those stories of the hags or of the witches or of the, you know, and you can see them, of the clowns, you know, and you can see them coming into this. And one character who's really understated is the quirky, who's just coming to his own in episode 4. I wrote him down. Oh, Stephen Root plays him, the town conspirator.
13: Who, the conspirator?
23: Conspirator, yes.
13: Yes.
23: Oh, isn't he Stephen?
0: No, it's the word you nearly said there. Oh.
23: But I really think the way he's popping up and the way he's been popping up is like something from a Stephen King novel.
0: He is probably the only character I like.
13: He is an incredible actor as well. Like, I have seen him just doing so many, just a very diverse range of roles from him. Like, I think I first saw him in the 90s in a sitcom, News Radio, where he was playing billionaire owner of a radio station.
0: I forgot about that.
13: He played Milton in Office Space. He was a very flamboyant lighthouse keeper in Beacon 23.
23: Oh, yes. And I loved Beacon 23.
13: He's been around as Stephen Root. And he's the voice of Bill in King of the Hill.
0: Okay.
13: There you go. Mm-hmm.
0: I was going to say that this whole country town trope, that people in country towns are weird and quirky and not very sociable and that sort of thing, I'm finding really tired in stories in general, not just this one. It works in Shit's

0: He's horrible.
1: He is
2: horrible. But I think that's the whole point. You're not meant to like him. And I think, what's his name? Matthew Rhys is playing Mayor Tom Loftus perfectly, because we don't want to like him. We want him to be killed by some kind of folklorian.
0: But I really need a main character in a series to be someone I like. If I'm going to, that's not drawing me into the series, because I don't care about him.
2: Maybe the conspiracy guy becomes more mainstream. Because the mayor obviously was in the first two episodes touted as the main character, but our last two episodes have sort of brought in the person of the week kind of thing to expend on their story.
1: It is so weird how there does not seem to be a real, like, you know, likable hero, main character.
2: True.
1: But, you know, the kind of horrors we're seeing, I think, you know, it's very, I know, we've heard comparison to Stephen King, for example. You know, like, there's a sea hag, there's a clown, there's a mysterious fog coming down. So I guess it's a bit John Carpenter as well, maybe.
0: It reminds me of watching, like, something like Castle Rock, or one of those series that's based on a whole lot of Stephen King books pushed into one place.
2: True.
1: Like an anthology with, like, a unifying sort of... Okay. No, that's a very good insight. Like, I can absolutely see that.
2: But, yeah, I can see why people are getting frustrated. It's weird, it's frustrated, but it is beautifully made. The coastal New England setting is very... It kind of makes me want to go there.
1: The one thing I really love about Apple shows is that the people who sign off on it and give it the green light, it seems like they really, really believe in it. And they're like, you know, hey, here's money, here's approval, go and do this and, like, actually make something. And you can't actually feel a lot of production control behind this one. It feels like they very much got to make what they wanted to make with this one. And that in itself is always nice to watch, even if you don't always fully connect with the material.
0: Yeah, and that's fair. And I want to visit the small town too, because I want to meet the bad people. I mean, the ghosts. Ghosts are good.
1: You want to stay in the clown hotel?
0: Totally. I would so stay there. All of those board games. Sorry.
2: I can see you doing it.
1: Folks,
2: I'd probably come with you just for shits and giggles.
1: Folks, if you want to check out Widow's Bay, episodes stream on Apple TV with new episodes each Wednesday. There are 4 episodes out now, so get onto that if you're keen. You might laugh, you might not. When we come back in just a minute, Tamsin and I are going to join the Punisher in One Last Kill. Don't go anywhere.
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1: You are with Miranda, Tamsin, and Clayton's put himself into a coma. for this next segment.
0: I didn't like this so much I didn't watch it.
1: So much so that you went into a catatonic state.
0: Indeed. I just really hate The Punisher, so I wasn't even getting anywhere near this.
1: Isn't it miraculous, Tamsin, Clayton can talk during a coma?
2: I know, he's quite clever like that.
0: I live like I live in a coma.
1: But Tamsin, you and I are going to be talking right now about Punisher One Last Kill, the Marvel special presentation that just aired on Disney+. The Punisher, for folks who don't know, is created by Jerry Conway and Marvel Comics. This special presentation, can't really call it a film.
2: No, definitely don't. I was looking at some of your notes and I was going to, don't call it a film.
1: Yeah, it's only 48 minutes long. But it is written by John Bernthal and the director, Reynaldo Marcus Green. I believe we have a quick trailer for you right now.
9: Deaths of the notorious Gucci crime family, violence and tension fill the streets of Little Sicily as a power vacuum has left the neighborhood vulnerable. Reports link former veteran turned vigilante Frank Castle

0: Frank Castle goes into hiding after enacting vengeance on the gangsters who murdered his family. But gangsters have family too. And the ruthless Marnucci has put a dollar sign on the Punisher's head. Now, Marnucci, she is a character who comes out of the comics written by Garth Ennis, the guy who wrote The Boys. So she...
1: explains her bitchiness.
0: I feel like, though, she's been toned down a lot for this for this special presentation. Yeah. Tamsin, I have some choice words on this, but I think I might start with you.
1: All right. First things first, we talked about it earlier, and I'm going to mention it again. It isn't a real movie. It's like an extended episode, or as they keep saying, special presentation.
0: I mean, it was the same kind of thing they did with the Guardians of the Galaxy special. And then there was
1: That was a Christmas special. You knew it was a special.
0: There was also the Werewolf by Night one, and I think there was another one as well.
1: Yeah,
0: can't remember off the top of my head.
1: This was so unforgettable. It's so, like, yeah,
2: they all come under the same branding, so that special presentation.
1: This
0: I feel like it was a I feel like it wanted to be a soft pilot. I feel like it's teasing, you know, this time Disney's Marvel The Punisher.
1: Yeah, so I had to look up some things, and it basically is talking about how he changes his identity from being the thug that gave revenge to the next thing he has to become.
0: I mean, what is he if not just a guy who goes around, like, killing gangsters, because that's what he does.
1: Exactly. Does he need a reason? No. But, hey, let's give him one so he looks good or bad, is basically the angle it's going for.
0: And, you know, like, I mean, I didn't feel there was that kind of characterization in this at all. I didn't feel there was much in terms of characterization at all.
1: Well, like I said, I had to read it up, and I went, okay, if you're going to really assess, he hugs a kid, and, you know, that kind of, like, sure.
0: He cuddles a flashback of his own kid?
1: No. Spoiler if I tell you. We'll talk off show. But
0: here's the thing.
1: No.
0: We played a 45-second trailer for what is a 48-minute non-movie.
1: True. And look, this was for the fans. It has to be, because it's the only reason it's gotten good reviews in the Red Hot Tomatoes. That would be a whole different website. But, you know, like, I'm just tired of this constant, you have to watch this because this links to this storytelling, you know. I just want a story to stand on its own 2 feet and, you know, let me enjoy it rather than going, where are the, you know, because I was constantly looking for Easter eggs and like trying to, that's why I had to look some things up, because I'm like, okay, we know in theory it's got a link to Spider-Man somehow, because, but then it didn't.
0: I don't think it does make those sorts of demands. I mean, we do know that Jon Bernthal as the Punisher is going to appear in Spider-Man Brand New Day and has appeared in the trailer as well. But I don't think this special is asking us to do any homework. I think it's more a reminder that, hey, Frank Castle is still here, and hey, we've still got him. He made a little cameo in, I think, season one of Daredevil Born Again.
1: Yes.
0: He might have been in season two. I didn't actually get
1: around to it. He was in season two. He just was at the end, I think, or somewhere in it. Was in it.
0: Something like
1: him
0: that.
1: Him and the Arrow guy.
0: A Hawkeye?
1: No.
0: Bullseye. There we go. You know, because, and here's the thing. We know Frank Castle can be done well. There was the two seasons of the Netflix show that was produced before they were folded into the wider MCU.
1: That was rather cool.
0: Those were a couple of really good seasons, and that's why I feel like this is a pilot for, you know, Disney's The Punisher instead, and seeing if they can kick that off one more time. And I don't know. I just wasn't feeling it.
1: Look, I don't mind, really. Jon
0: Bernthal.
1: He's quite spunky. So, you know, the grunts amuse me profusely. Like, I really wanted to go through and count the grunts. You know, punch grunts, stare intimidatingly.
0: And growls and roars.
1: Exactly.
0: I feel like if you had a drinking game for that, then you would be out in the first 5 minutes.
1: That would be, I would play that 45-minute drinking game. Bring it on. That almost beats, you know, Top Gun.
0: Vodka for a grunt.

0: Whiskey for a roll.
1: Tequila for that stare.
0: I do want to say that the action, I know there are some moments when I was watching this and I go, oof, I actually did kind of feel the hits.
1: Look, whoever choreographed the fight scenes, hats off. This was beautifully choreographed at points. Because it even bypassed that traditional only one person comes for you at a time. And they really did that beautiful dance, like, which happens a lot in Chinese fighting and in kung fu kind of fighting. The opera, which Jackie Chan.
0: The rope.
1: Those guys, and when they have multiple people fighting one person at once, and that was quite well done and didn't come across CGI-ish, like, which it can do because it's sped up and done cheaply. So hats off to that.
0: I want to check that you've gotten everything out because I have some choice words.
1: Go on, you can go. Look, floor is yours, Miranda Sparks. Tell us what you really think about, and I do love, I read your acronym, PLONK. I mean,
0: yes, yeah, because PULK is the Punisher One Last Kill is an acronym PULK. There we go for this one. That's how I've put it down in my notes. But this is what really grinds my gears, is I feel this film, sorry, this not film. I feel this production, it feels like a relic of the action era, like, bygone in the worst possible way, because this watched to me like a Reagan era film. It feels like a Fox News fever dream, because, you know, when you hear, like, guys like the Orange Man get up and talk about how U.S. cities are like crime-infested shitholes, when, you know, that's exaggerating a reality that just does not exist. Something like this very much, I feel, plays into that kind of a fantasy, because here we have little Sicily in the Punisher One Last Kill world, which you actually have roving gangs going around and beating up the unhoused, you know, just for kicks, and hurting animals and, you know, things like that. And
1: that opening scene, I'm glad you warned me about it. So, warning to people and animal lovers, opening scene, you need to be ready for it.
0: Yeah, and the way that this is... you know, I actually found it really vulgar in the kind of environment that we live in now. And it really reminds me of, instantly the association I made was to, there's one 80s action movie I cannot forget, and it is Sylvester Stallone's Cobra. And the tagline of that one read, like, no, crime is disease, this is the cure, kind of thing. And I feel like this very much borrows from that kind of mindset. And I feel like it's the same sort of thing that appeals to, like, the police in the US who idolize the Punisher. And, like, this feels like it's the cops' Punisher. And, like, I don't like this. This feels kind of gross and skeevy to me.
1: Yeah, and I can completely see that. And I do remember my ex-flatmate growing up, he was a Sylvester Stallone freak, so we used to, we watched many Sylvester Stallones back to back, and I have watched Cobra, and I can completely see that and concur with you that, yes, we did not need that. at all.
0: In the year of our Dark Lord 2026.
1: It wasn't, yeah, look, and I get that hardcore Punisher fans are loving it, you know, but did it need to exist?
0: Yeah. And I know there's going to be folks, whenever I say that, who are just like, it's not that deep, Miranda. And I'm like, I know it's not that deep, but also, like, I know, like, these sorts of things.
1: It encourages people.
0: Yeah, it can. And, like, anyway, I feel like there's a discussion worth having around it too. And, you know, a bit of mindfulness.
1: Yes.
0: Maybe.
1: Yes. And so, end result, it's fine. It's a thing. It exists. It's a matter of more future Marvel continuity than it actually exists as a memorable viewing experience.
0: Mm. I hope we get some better Marvel presentation, but also, like, I haven't been excited about the MCU in a good long while.
1: Yeah. I don't know. You're not excited about Spider-Man?
0: Not really.
1: Okay.
0: I kind of feel like they're trying to force too much of the MCU into Spider-Man, being like, hey, see, Spider-Man's friends with Punisher. See, he's friends with the Hulk. Just give me a Spider-Man story, please.
1: Okay.
0: I am excited for Beyond the Spider-Verse, though, when that comes around.
1: I want Spider-Man Noir.
0: Oh, Spider-Noir is coming out on the 27th, I think. So.
1: I know, soon.
0: So excited. Folks, if you do want to check out Punisher One Last Kill, we didn't like it. Maybe you will. It is streaming now on Disney Plus. You are listening to Geeks Out. We come back in just a minute. Clayton's going to wake up from his coma, as he's doing right now. And Clayton and Tamsin are going to talk about Dumplings, which is at the Hong Kong Horror Showcase at Acme. Don't go anywhere.
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5: 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I play Jim, and you are listening to Geeks Out on Joy.
6: All a pirate's life sounds just right. Sounds quite nice, I could say that twice. Sounds quite nice, we won't live long.
0: You are back with Miranda, Tamsin, and Clayton. And right now, Clayton, Tamsin, you're going to be looking at dumplings.
1: Yes.
7: It is. So we're going to give you a recipe.
1: And we do hope you've had your dinner already.
0: It is going to be playing again as part of Acme's Hong Kong Horror Showcase. It comes from director Fruit Chan, written by Pick Wah Lee and starring Bai Ling, Miriam Young, and Sumyoung Wong. We actually have a trailer. Usually for a Chinese film, we wouldn't be able to play one, but Clayton, you've managed to put something together.
7: We are using the word trailer loosely, but yeah.
0: Okay, here we go.

0: would actually like to apologize to folks for whom that is a bad sensory squick, but I think we get the idea.
1: The point was to be a bad sensory squick.
2: That is what this movie is about.
0: Yeah, it sounds like there's a lot of it. Now, what the film is about, in case you hadn't picked it up from the trailer, again, we use that loosely. Mm-hmm. A former television actress, desperate to reclaim her youth, seeks out a mysterious woman known for making rejuvenating dumplings with horrifying ingredients. I wonder what they could be. As obsession, beauty, and morality collide, the film descends into a deeply unsettling exploration of vanity, desperation, and bodily horror. That sounds like it might have been lifted from the Acme site.
2: Yes. I won't deny that.
0: Right. Okay. I'm just going to let you two have at it.
1: Thanks.
0: I might ask, are there any content warnings that...
1: Look, I was actually going to say, I think that we probably need to just mention that if issues around abortion and... eating babies is going to be an issue for you, then joy.org.au/support, because that's pretty much
2: the whole movie.
1: I mean, spoilers, but it happens fairly fast in the film that you find that out, I think.
2: Yeah,
1: also, the trailer cried.
2: Yeah, exactly. And I was shocked because, so I probably watched this 15, so it was a 2004 movie.
1: Correct.
2: Mm. So I watched it like way back when, on the TV, on CD, I think I hired it or got it from somewhere, acquired it.
1: Do you mean DVD?
2: Yes, that one.
0: But back in the day on Laserdisc.
1: Well, actually, when I lived in Hong Kong, you could buy movies on CD and you get like two CDs and the movie would be on that.
2: And it would be a application kind of thing.
1: Yeah, but so. Mm-hmm.
2: Yeah, very interesting, isn't
1: just
2: it?
1: Just checking.
2: No, really.
0: It was like a big pirate thing?
2: Yeah.
1: They were very well easily available if it was a pirate thing.
0: Yeah.
1: I don't know that it was. I think it was just an interesting way to access and cheap way to access movies.
2: But I think there was a big pirating thing because I remember going to...
1: Oh, no, there is, but that's a different story.
2: Yeah. Oh, okay. But, yeah, so I remember this quite astonishingly, the sound... But I didn't realize how quickly, like it's in the first 5 minutes when she's gone to the house to eat a dumpling and you see what she brings back in her little to make the dumplings out of. So if you're cluey and you can see it. Now, the person we went with, so I went with Jason Lee, who's from Tuesday Morning Breakfast. He'll be on tomorrow morning and probably talk about it, I guess. And Murray, his friend, who had no idea that we were even going to go see a horror. And when we told him that, he was just coming along for the ride. And we were trying to explain it wasn't a gore or jump horror. It was a very psychological horror. And he was thoroughly impressed.
1: Isn't it? There's a lot of gore in there.
2: Yeah, okay. In one scene. But it's not like chop up gore like someone.
1: There is literally chopping up.
0: The point is, you didn't tell Murray it was horror. You didn't tell him what kind of horror.
2: No.
0: And that was the last we ever saw.
2: Murray didn't come back. No. Murray enjoyed it a lot. But I think for me, being able to go and watch it at Acme. So thank you to the guys organizing this because it was a whole different experience. The whole sound alone is designed to make the audience squirm. Every chop, every chew, every kitchen sound is the horror.
1: Look, there is a lot. It is a soundscape. The film is as much of a soundscape as it is a visual spectacular as well. Interesting you're saying about how you felt that it shows those things early. Watching the first part of the film, it looks to me like Chinese medicine.
2: Ah.
1: It's not until later that we get a few eyeballs on those little things that becomes more apparent.
2: See, they always look like kangaroo joeys to me.
1: That's later. That's not the first time. The first time she takes out...
2: When she pulls one out and
1: gets it. They look like Chinese medicine.
2: Oh, okay.
1: Watch it on something else.
2: I watch it on big screen.
1: Yeah,
2: but maybe because I knew what it was already.
1: Yeah, exactly. You knew the punchline.
2: Yeah.
1: So
2: yeah.
1: I didn't. Well, I kind of worked it out.
0: it might have been like a rat pup the first time.
2: Exactly. Yeah. That's exactly. Yeah.
1: Mm-hmm. Look, maybe I need to go back and rewatch it. But, I only watched it last night. So anyway, the soundscape is beautiful in that it is completely grotesque. It is like... audible viscera.
2: Mm.
1: So,
2: I love that wording. Mm. That's my favourite. Yeah, it makes you And I mean, even to the point you could smell the room when the dumplings were being eaten when she was trying to eat one. Like, and that's how far it went for me. Mm-hmm. All senses were involved.
1: Smell-o-vision.
2: Smell-o-vision, I know. And then on top
0: John
2: of
0: Waters
2: it...
0: John Waters eat your heart.
1: Exactly.
2: Oh, exactly. Mm. Look, Fruit Chan is... The director of this is phenomenal for this. He's very known around with such confidence and getting people in that discomfort and using the sounds and the shocking moments to put the people through it.
1: Mm. Look, I've actually had a dumpling class in Hong Kong. I'm looking back on that indifferently now. But I lived in Hong Kong for 2.5 years, and so watching this, I get very much that sense, and it felt like I was in, even though I didn't live there for another 4 years after this was made, it still had that same feeling and that real cultural divide between the rich and the poor in Hong Kong, which is very, very apparent. You can go from one part of a suburb, for lack of a better word, and see opulence, and then go behind into the back streets and see the complete opposite.
0: Yes.
1: So, yeah.
2: And you spotted right away, I had to have Jason tell me about this, the different languages used in it.
1: Yeah, so one of the things I learned when I was living in Hong Kong is how to tell the difference between Mandarin, Cantonese, Japanese, Korean, how I can understand not the words, but what each one sounds like. And they start off speaking Mandarin, which I wasn't expecting because it's set in Hong Kong, but then I kind of worked out, she's come over the border from Shenzhen, which I've done a million times. Actually got picked up in England. So going, why have you been to China so many times? I kind of lived there. So I'd done that crossing that she's done so many times. And from that, I finally worked out, of course, she would be speaking Mandarin, because although technically Shenzhen should speak Cantonese, there are so many people coming down from other parts of China to Shenzhen that Mandarin has become more popular. So, and thus, that is also bleeding into Hong Kong.
0: Well, actually, there's a question I'm kind of wondering about, because, you know, like Chinese cinema, you've got a population that speaks two different languages. Obviously, not everybody speaks both.
1: Mm-hmm.
0: So, with like a mainstream movie, like, would subtitles be a lot more common?
1: I think this would have had to have had subtitles even in Hong Kong because of the Mandarin, and actually, to come to think of it, all films in Hong Kong have subtitles.
0: Okay.
1: So, yes, it actually film, when you go see a film, it always has Chinese subtitles anyway. So,
0: okay.
1: Traditional subtitles.
0: Because my understanding, please tell me if I'm wrong, but that Cantonese and Mandarin, like the writing is much the same, like the written
1: language? It's completely different.
0: Okay.
1: So
0: I know where I got that from.
1: Yeah. It's based on the same writing. However, mainland China people use simplified and Cantonese people use traditional.
0: Well, there we go.
1: Mm-hmm. So, and then you get Taiwanese people who speak Mandarin but use traditional characters. So, there's a lot happening. Yeah. Anyway, we've drifted from the film.
2: And look, there is a lot, and that is one of the other things Jason Lee, when I was with him, he was mentioning, like, it's one of those movies that covers a lot of different topics in a really beautiful encapsulated form.
1: Yeah. Now, the thing I do need to say about it is that it's balanced badly in that the first two acts have enough happening in it, but it's pretty slow. Like, it's not run off your feet. Then we get to the final act, and it's so rushed that I was really put off by the end, because I needed more exposition at that point, and I needed to know a little bit more.
2: That's fair. My second time around, I didn't notice that, but I can totally see it now you're talking about it. It's not something I always look for. I think I was just more overwhelmed by the senses.
1: Yeah, you need more time on the ending.
2: Yes. Very, so the two main actors, Bai Lin, she is this beautiful, what do we call her, the cooking the dumplings and everything. She's the chef.
1: The chef. Baby chef.
2: But this character who is 65 but looks in her 30s is very nurturing but terrifying and squirmish all in the same time. Like, she takes off her one shoe and wears one, and it was just unusual and creepy at the same time. Like, it just didn't make sense, but it did make sense because it just put you off guard. And then starting to sing.
0: Absolutely. I was saying, any final thoughts before we wrap up?
1: It does contain my greatest fear, which is getting a bone in my dumpling.
2: Oh, the crunchiness.
1: Nope.
2: I just also want to shout out Maryam Jung, who is also, she's that desperate aging movie star who's just amazing. Like, both characters are so well placed, and in Hong Kong movie world are both very big actresses and actors. Yeah.
0: Definitely.
2: So very cool.
0: Folks, if you want to check out Dumplings, if this sounds in any way appealing or appetizing even, it is screening at Acme as part of the Hong Kong Horror Showcase on the 23rd of May. There we go.
1: And you can also rent it on YouTube.
0: You can rent it on YouTube. You have been listening to Geeks Out. Outtakes is up next. We've got a fun little song that was playing karaoke in Widow's Bay coming up. What's the track, Clayton?
1: I've actually forgotten at this point. It was good. Let's just go with enjoy it.
0: We'll let you be surprised. Yeah. We'll see you next week, folks.
2: Bye.
1: Good night.
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1: What are you even doing? 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
1: Okay,
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5: 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We are here with myself, Quinn, Joss and Jen tonight. How's everyone going?
6: Really well, thanks.
7: Yeah, pretty good, yeah.
5: Well, we have a fab show tonight. We're going to be talking about some exciting things, some good news, some good vibes happening. Tattoos in the trans community, please message in if you have any stories about tattoos. If you're a trans person, that's on 0427-569-949 or email us at onair@joy.org.au. We're talking about some other stuff and playing some great songs. But before that, how's everyone's week been? Weekend?
6: Mine was really good. I'm a little bit loud. I visited my parents for the first time in a little while. And, I really had a good time. I spoke nonstop for 2 hours. From the time I arrived and sat down, blah, blah, blah, blah, blah, blah, blah, blah, blah, blah, blah.
5: Oh, fab. Oh, it was great. Great chat.
6: Yeah. Well, they couldn't get away. I had a contained, a captive audience. And yeah, it was fun.
5: I'm glad. How is your weekend, Jen?
7: I didn't actually have a weekend.
5: Right.
7: I've been like
5: working so hard.
7: Yeah, so this is day
6: 16. Working hard to make a living.
7: Yeah, literally day 16 on the tour.
5: 16.
7: In a row, yeah. Stayed up. We've got 2 days left.
5: Oh, my gosh. I feel like we can't be advocating for this on radio. You need a rest, girl. Do you have a rest planned?
7: Yeah.
6: Yes, she does, whether she wants it or not.
7: I'll take Friday, Saturday and Sunday off.
6: She has a wife and an admin assistant who will insist on it.
7: Yeah, look, it's one of these things. It's feast or famine in the industry that I'm in, and it's just one of these things that a lot of jobs come at once and they have to be finished yesterday sort of thing. So,
5: totally.
7: Yeah, and I put my hand up for it. So it's beyond fault, really.
5: Like, yeah. So. When it rains, it pours kind of thing.
7: Well, that's kind of it. Like, yeah. I mean, you know, so
6: But we've had some good news.
5: Yeah. The listeners can't see. Just did like a milking a cow motion. That, I'm assuming it's not that. What did you do?
7: We just go to the supermarket for our milk.
5: Sorry. What's your good news? I'm sorry.
6: It was driving a car. We've been thinking about switching over to an electric vehicle for quite some time now, and we've been researching and putting all things together, and the time has come. We pick up our new little beast tomorrow.
5: Little beast, yeah, tomorrow. So wow,
6: very excited.
5: Yeah. Oh my gosh! So yeah, it's all done, and that is so exciting.
6: Yeah, it is. It's very exciting. Got to figure out how to get a charging cable outside the house, though. That's going to be the challenge next.
7: I happen to know a lesbian Sparky that we could.
5: Of course you do, Jen.
6: Of course, yes. Yes, we do. But what's been happening for you, Quinn?
5: Oh, well, not incredibly exciting things, but my best friend, Neve, if you're listening, shout out, she was doing a bike trip in China, and she came back over the weekend and we caught up, and on her bike trip she had gotten into a car accident, and because of the whole healthcare system kind of vibe, and it was on her last day, she wanted to go to hospital in Australia, so she got into a car accident on her last day, and then I spent Sunday at urgent care with her. But thankfully, nothing broken, and my best friend's back, and we spent a lovely day together. So it was good.
6: Okay, that's sort of good to hear.
5: But yeah, she had an incredible time. She was biking in China. It was great to hear. It was like this kind of I don't know, reuniting of friends, and it was lovely to see her. We drank 2 bottles of wine, a bottle each, and I have not done that in a very long time. And
6: wow.
5: I wouldn't condone it. I'm not condoning that behavior regularly, but on this night, it was, you know, needed, and it was fun.
6: Yeah. Look, every now and again, I did that once, not very long ago, the first time in like 2 years, and I was not feeling well the following day. Yeah. By the way, we have had a message in from Dom the truck driver saying, yes, Jen, listen to your amazing wife. Thanks, aww. Dom. Thanks for the vote of confidence. You will take a rest.
7: Yeah,
6: 16 days working without a break is not good for anyone.
5: No. Yeah. But thanks, Don.
6: Yeah. If anyone else would like to text in, don't forget 0427 569 949. That's 0427 joy 949, or you can email onair@joy.org.au. comes right to the screen here, right in front of us.
5: Right. Well, do we have one more message, or should we cut to our song?
6: Let's.
5: Yes, Rachel, we've got your email. We've got an email from Rachel saying, hi, get my email. Yes, we do. Thank you very much, Rachel. But I'm actually going to throw to you, Joss. We're about to play a song, and I think you're going to give us a little intro for it.
6: Okay. The song is called Pansexual, and it's from Lauren Ruth Ward, who's an LA-based singer-songwriter who's known for her gritty, soul-bearing indie rock, blending bluesy vocals with guitar-driven choruses. Ward's her music moves between smoky ballads and explosive rock anthems, drawing comparisons to classic rock's rebellious spirit with a modern indie edge. She's recorded with Aussie guitarist Mark McKenty of Air Supply and Divinyls, and she composed and performed a song for the Reese Witherspoon and Kerry Washington miniseries Little Fires Everywhere. So let's give it a listen. It's Pansexual because, of course, Agender Awareness Day and Pansexual Month are either happening or starting. Not sure which, but we're going to talk about that right after this. 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

0: 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And we are here to talk about some good news in this segment. We've got some lovely things happening and some wins and some things to celebrate. So, Jen, do you want to sort of run us through what we're celebrating today?
1: Today, the 19th of May is Gender Awareness and Visibility Day, I guess you call it. For those who don't know what agender is, agender identity is where a person feels they have no gender, a lack of gender, or are gender neutral.
2: Mm-hmm. I've worked with people like that before, and
0: I feel like I'm not agender, and I obviously can't speak for it, but I feel like it's similar to non-binary, obviously not the exact same, but in that it's sort of for some non-binary people, they don't feel, you know, we talk about this spectrum, and I've heard non-binary people say, well, I don't even feel like I want to be on the gender spectrum in general, like the male to female kind of thing isn't their vibe. And I think agender is sort of another description of that too.
2: Yeah, because I guess effectively, you know, we've been saying all along that gender is a societal construct anyway. Mm. So, you know, we feel like we have the right to bend it and play with it and suit it to whatever feels right for us. But we also have the right to reject it outright and not belong to it in any way. And I think that's what agender people seem to be doing.
1: Yeah, well, what I found interesting about it all was they can use, well, I just automatically assumed, I mean, how naive was I, that agender similar to non-binary and they pronouns. But no, you can use she, her pronouns or he, him pronouns as well. Like, and that's perfectly fine. So, yeah, that was something I thought was very interesting.
2: Yeah, so again, even if you know what someone's gender expression is, still a good idea and very good practice to ask. What are your pronouns? Oh, she, her. Mm-hmm.
1: Mm. Well, as well as gender, Visibility and Awareness Day and all that today, on Sunday coming on the 24th of May, it's Pansexual, Pan-Romantic Visibility and Awareness Day.
0: Woo!
1: So, yeah.
0: I'm a bit pansexual, so, well, not, I don't know. Well, yes, it's the closest label I feel related to, so hell yeah, people.
1: Yeah,
2: I always understood it as pansexual people are attracted to the person and the genitals are irrelevant.
0: Yeah. Yeah. For me, it's like less about genitals, but that is a part of it. But I guess just like gender isn't something, I don't think like, am I attracted to men? Am I attracted to women? Am I attracted to non-binary people? I just sort of, you know, It kind of comes in the moment. Whoever, you know, I kind of can't predict who I'm going to be attracted to. And it, because of that, it kind of can be anybody.
2: Yeah. Well, I mean, according to Big By Questions, if you drink multiple drinks a day or if you sit funny on a chair, you know.
0: You are, in fact, part of it. Anyway, sorry to cut you off,
1: Jen. No, that's okay. No, look, pansexuality, like for the definition, is a romantic, emotional and or sexual attraction of people regardless of their gender. Oh, and pan-romantic is the same, except without the sexual attraction.
2: Oh, yeah, yeah.
1: So that kind of makes sense, yeah.
2: Oh, very cool.
1: Yeah. So that's I've actually, yeah, famous pansexuals there. We've got Janelle Monáe, Miley Cyrus.
2: Mm-hmm.
1: Angel Hayes, don't know who that is, and someone else, Lacey Green.
2: Oh, so, very cool.
1: Yeah, no, there's a few around now, so yeah.
0: Right, and there was some other good news too. Sorry, I cut that off so abruptly. Sorry, pansexuals. Love you. But just kind of segue, there was some other good news. Did you want to touch on with the US courts blocking a certain person?
1: Was that the hospital? Oh, yeah. Because the health department wanted to get all the details of every patient who received hormone therapy in the last 5 years or something, and that's been blocked.
0: Well, that,
1: so like a federal judge says, yeah, nah, you're not getting it.
0: Yeah, that's not on. It's so surveillance, and that is so good. But we're going to have to take a little break. Thank you so much, Jen. Sorry to rush you a little bit, but that was wonderful and great. Good news. And we'll be right back with more Gender Agenda. 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
0: 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We have some fresh messages, and we are talking about tattoos in the trans community. So tell us your stories. What do tattoos mean for you if you are a trans or gender diverse person? Very exciting segment. Just what was our new message?
2: We've had a message in from Stevie Mother Trucker, who is often involved in big buy questions, and has probably discussed pansexuality quite a lot. She says, "A good evening, gender team. Pansexuals are attracted to the person or personality. So yes, you are correct." And she says, "My Ida Hubbard day was spent wearing my trans flag on stage, representing our community at This Is Me, Melbourne."
0: Fabulous. Thank you, Stevie, for representing. I love that. That sounds so cool and fun.
2: Yeah.
1: Do you happen to do anything for Ida Hobbit Day yourself?
0: Not specifically for Ida Hobbit Day. I did go see Mother Mary, which is like the new Anne Hathaway movie. And it's like, it's a sapphic sort of lesbian movie. And the screening that I went to was like an Ida Hobbit screening. So it had like, there were a lot of like queer couples. Yeah. So it wasn't like specifically Ida Hobbit, but they did it for the day.
2: And I just heard Outtakes do their review of this last night on Joy. And yeah, they weren't quite prepared for the change in genre that the film made in the second half.
0: Yes.
2: So without giving any spoilers away, what did you think of it?
0: I really liked it. Yeah, I really liked it. I do think it was a bit jarring, but I thought the music was good. I know there's some controversy around the music, but I won't get into that because that's way too much drama. But yeah, I like the music. I loved Anne Hathaway and the Michaela, I can't remember her last name. Their dynamic and their chemistry was so good. Yeah, altogether loved it.
2: It sounds like something I would want to see, but I know that as well as being a sapphic, a slow burn sapphic romance kind of thing and about a pop diva, there's also like a supernatural horror kind of element to it.
0: Yes, there is.
2: Which hasn't really been spoken about or shown in the trailers or anything. So, yeah, a lot of people aren't ready for that. Weird, isn't it?
0: Yeah, no, I'd agree. I wasn't ready for it either. But I like horror, so I felt like it was, like, welcome. But I definitely get if you don't like horror, maybe it's... And like that, it is fantasy. It definitely goes out there. Yeah. But, yeah, so on to tattoos. We have had a message in from... I am just pulling up the message right now. From Medical Tattoo... Biash on Instagram. Thank you for messaging in. Now, this person has a lot of experience and a lot of expertise, so it would be a lovely person to chat with just in general and at some time, but said we should talk about affirming medical / cosmetic tattoos and how they can support someone's mental health. And I love that. I agree. I know obviously a lot of trans mask people get after top surgery tattoos because things might, you know, there might have been complications or things happen with top surgery or scars or whatnot. But yeah, people want to need for sort of medical reasons, which is
2: cool. I've seen some beautiful tattoos of trans mask chests that rather than hide the scarring, incorporate the scars, the surgery scars into the tattoo design, and that can look really effective too. So
0: I know
2: some people who you know, like have their eyebrows tattooed. I know a trans woman who had eyeliner tattooed on, so she never has to do that part of her makeup ever again.
1: That sounds like a great idea, actually. I should maybe get onto that.
0: It's pretty handy.
2: Yeah.
0: But yeah, I guess they can be very, like, gender-affirming in ways that we, like, don't think about a lot of the time. A lot of the time they're, like, just, like, you know. I think a lot of the time they're meaningful to people because of, you know, they represent something. But it's also, yeah, it can be, like, a really sort of practical thing for trans people especially.
2: Yeah, I mean, I've always, for nearly 20 years, I've thought about the idea of having a tattoo and I was always in favour of it, but I could never find anything that I thought I really want to, you know, put on my body permanently or that, you know, is really significant enough to me that I want to show it there and have it on me forever.
0: But you have a tattoo now.
2: Yeah, well, I have a couple. My very first tattoo I got not long after I came out as trans. I had it done at a trans-owned tattoo business. By a non-binary, indigenous, neurodivergent, tattoo artist. And yeah, I really love it. And yeah, it means a lot. It describes in pictorial form how I think of my gender. And
0: that's so beautiful.
2: Yeah. So if people ask me what it's about, I get to like share a part of myself by telling the story of the tattoo. And the other one is I have a matching butterfly on my left arm that Jen has on her right arm. I've added to my design. I have a rainbow-coloured infinity symbol and a bee, the infinity symbol to represent autism and the bee for ADHD.
0: I didn't know that. I didn't know the bee with ADHD. I knew the infinity.
2: Oh, yeah, because the buzzing thoughts in your head.
1: Yeah, and the reasoning behind us getting the trans butterflies on different arms is
0: it's adorable. You guys are so cute.
1: It's so weird. It's the most comfortable way for us two to hold hands when we're walking down the street.
2: Yeah,
0: butterflies are like touching.
2: Yeah, so when they don't touch, but they're both on display. So I hold her right hand in my left, and the butterflies face forward.
0: I love that.
2: It's cute.
0: That's really cute. That's
2: and we got those for our engagement.
1: Yeah.
2: So right. Because it wasn't practical for Jen to wear rings because she works in construction with her hands and stuff. We've got something on the body that we can see.
0: I love that. Are there any more on the horizon? Have you thought about getting into
2: others?
1: Definitely, yeah. I've had to fine-tune everything, a couple of things. There's a couple of things I want to get done because I've got one that you have seen here. It's great for radio folks.
0: Is it a Celtic knot?
1: Yeah, that's it. Well, Celtic,
2: yeah, it's a Celtic knot yeah, with shamrocks and clover flowers.
1: Yeah.
2: So the clover flowers are depicting like in pink and blue to represent the trans colours.
0: Yeah, they're beautiful. That's a little description for it.
1: Yeah.
0: But yeah, so what's next? Would you get more couple tattoos or individual?
1: Individual. Like, definitely. I mean, I kind of want something to go
2: on your other shoulder.
1: That scale on the other shoulder.
0: Balance.
1: But I don't want to say anything just yet in case somebody holds me to it. I've got a couple of ideas.
2: I'm torn for myself. Mm. I know that I want a phoenix at some point, and I also want an octopus. Because I love them. You know, they're one of the most intelligent creatures on the planet. I think they're probably more intelligent than us, given that they don't participate in...
0: a lot of horrible stuff that we do.
2: Yes.
0: Right.
2: And plus, with an octopus, you can have the tentacles sort of go around things, around body parts and stuff, and creep out other places. So you can be really quite inventive with that.
0: Totally. I hadn't thought of that. Yeah, that's great.
2: And the phoenix for me symbolizes the transness. Like my old self sort of had to socially die, and then my new self rose from those ashes, and yeah, and I'm able to present myself with energy and enthusiasm out of that.
0: I love that.
2: You know, not to say that who I was in the past is irrelevant, but
0: well, it's still the same bird, the phoenix, right? I totally get the metaphor. You're still the same, but it's a new, better incarnation. Maybe not better. I shouldn't say that, but I don't know. A new incarnation. I won't judge what's better or worse.
2: It's a more authentic incarnation.
0: Exactly. Speaking of more authentic incarnations, we do have another message from somebody saying, with trans mass tattoos, I'd love to get top surgery and have my nipples tattooed on instead of surgically fixed. It's often more expensive and higher risk of complications to keep your nipples, so I'd rather tattoo them on. Yes, this is what I've heard and why I brought up the complications, but that's so fair. And people can tattoo very, very convincing nipples. I totally get it. If it's less money and it looks just as good, you know, what's the problem?
2: Yeah. Yeah, exactly. And you can have it look exactly how you want, whereas with surgery, there are no guarantees.
0: Yeah.
2: You know, maybe some part of it might die off in the process because it wasn't attached properly or... You know?
0: Totally. I also could imagine having a conversation with the tattoo artist about what you want as a trans person might be easier than speaking to a surgeon about what you want as well. It's just a
2: for sure.
0: Like you were saying, you went to a place where there were trans tattoo artists. So if you can go somewhere like that, it's a bit more of a comfortable conversation, I'm assuming, than
2: a
0: cis person. But we are moving on to our next song. Thank you, everybody who messaged in about tattoos. We will be hitting with... a little hint here, more tattoos later on down the track in the next month. So, hint, hint, tattoos, keep them on your mind. But now we are going to a song. Just, you want to give us a quick intro?
2: Yeah, so we're going to be playing Goddess by Sasha Colby. Colby is a proud trans Hawaiian woman. She's a staple in the American drag industry and has been hailed as a legend by castmates of A Drag Race past and present. Is a former Miss Continental 2012... which is one of the most prestigious titles in the drag community, has been an influential figure of personal empowerment for the drag and trans community for over a decade. So, Sasha Colby, we salute you. She also has native Hawaiian and Irish heritage, and I snuck this bit of info in for my wife over here. While on Drag Race, Colby performed a lip sync to Zombie by the Cranberries to honour her Irish heritage and the trauma of seeing the Warrington bombings on the news when she was a child. And her performance was hailed as a tribute to how Zombie helped her cope with witnessing her parents struggling with mental illness, especially her mother who died of bipolar disorder. So, you know, there's a lot of feeling and stuff behind what she does. This song is called Goddess. And we'll be back with more Gender Agenda a little after this. 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
6: 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That bitch is a goddess. G-O-D-D-E-S-S. That bitch is a goddess. She's not trying to impress. She's just being honest. G-

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8: 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So moving on to our next segment, we are talking about therapy. Specifically as it relates to the trans community, trans therapy, as trans people, we have a unique relationship to therapy and mental health. While in Victoria, every clinic does things differently and you no longer need a psychologist assessment to gain access to hormones, some clinics and case-by-case doctors will ask this before trans people can start medical transition, so ask them to see a therapist for approval. It is still the case that the most popular surgeons for vaginoplasty, for example, in Australia also require a psychiatrist's approval before surgery. Along with the high rates of suicide and self-harm amongst the community, mental health struggles are common for people dealing with the daily struggles of dysphoria, social ostracization, and harassment, as well as things like family violence. All of this leads to a necessity for mental health support for trans and gender diverse people, with most community members

0: before I started on HRT and all that there, but in all my wisdom, I didn't carry that on. So it was a bit silly, wasn't it? So now, of course, there's a big, huge waiting list to get back on their books again. And that's, yeah, look. But was it last year? I think it was Jocelyn. I found myself another therapist. And it's like, yay, this is great. But yeah, two or three sessions in, they sadly had to stop. I mean, it wasn't me.
1: It just,
0: for whatever reasons, for work-life reasons or whatever, they had to step away from it. So as far as I'm aware, they haven't went back to that profession since. So I was absolutely gutted because it was one of these things. I found someone who I could really relate to.
1: And who you found it easy to talk to, you didn't feel judged by.
0: Straight up. Yeah. And then I got the email to say, yeah, nah.
2: Yeah.
0: And that was crippling. And since that, I still haven't, because
2: it's so bloody hard.
0: Getting to a therapist in the first place and then finding someone to connect with and then for them to say, yeah, nah, sorry, I can't do this anymore.
2: Mm.
0: I have not sought out a therapist since. Because it's just I know what's ahead of me to try and do that.
1: It is quite the issue.
0: Daunting. It's really daunting, really. So I kind of do my own therapy in a way, which, you know.
1: Yeah, we can't always seek therapy on a higher stool. Drinking a particular brand of ale.
0: We're camping or something like that, get outdoors or something. I need to clear my head every now and again. So that's pretty much what I've been doing.
2: And you bring it up that it can be so complicated and so hard. And even just knowing that can make it harder, especially if you've got, you know, neurodivergent diagnosis and stuff as well, of the pressure of, well, I know this is already going to take so much time that I don't even want to start the process again, which isn't a great, you know, place to, you know, be coming from. But it is good that we do have good services out there. I recently actually reached out to Thorn Harbor Health, and their wait list wasn't too long, and they've like hooked me up with a therapist, which was, yeah, pretty good. And they have like discounted services. So I definitely recommend anybody who, maybe if you're not seeking really super intense treatment, or you don't have like a super active diagnosis of anything, or you just sort of need general counseling and lighter stuff, I think they're a really great resource to have. And I would definitely recommend them. But even that 6 weeks, I mean, obviously they're doing great work and they're public and they're taking everyone on, which is why, and it's not their faults at all, but that's still like over a month.
1: That's not too bad. It took me, I think it was 2 months. I had a specific therapist in mind, a specific therapy group, and you know, you go on their website and they give you a biography of all their therapists and what they specialize in, and I picked the one that I thought would best be able to understand me and my needs from that. It was a couple of months before I was able to get in to see her, and yeah, it's been great.
2: Yay!
1: Yeah, and that's been me specifically, you know, to deal with neurodivergence and what it's like to live with that and see other people struggling to adjust to what I now recognise as my needs. And, yeah, so there's all sorts of different reasons. This has nothing to do with me being trans.
2: But it's great that you're able to, like, get the help. Well, and, like, I don't know, just the space that you need, I guess.
0: So technically speaking, what is the difference between a therapist and a counsellor? Because I've seen a lot of counsellors, like, over the years, like way back when I was in Ireland and stuff growing up.
2: A bachelor's degree. So a therapist has a bachelor's degree in psychology. And I believe, I could be wrong about this, but I believe a therapist has a bachelor's degree in psychology, and a counsellor, you don't need to have a degree.
0: You need to have.
1: There are degrees. You can have a degree in counselling, but a lot of counsellors have diplomas.
2: Yes.
0: Right.
2: Yes.
0: But so technically,
2: still qualifications. It's just not like the full bachelor.
0: But if you have issues getting a therapist, surely.

0: a counselor who's,
1: yep.
0: You know.
1: Yeah, yeah, yeah. A trained, just, a trained and registered counsellor. Yeah. And a counsellor is going to be cheaper, but you don't get Medicare rebates from counsellors like you do from psychologists.
0: Right. Okay. Yeah. All right. Yeah. No, because I do know when I was growing up in Ireland, I was in Belfast, living and working there. And yeah, I went to a few counsellors back then because it was obviously my gender identity and all that and was having issues with it. So that's something that I've done. Every now and again, every couple of years, I went to see someone else, and I've done a lot of that. So it's good to talk it out with someone anyway.
1: Yeah,
0: one way or the other.
1: And we probably, as trans people, you know, when our gender identity becomes more real or impacts us differently at different times, we, you know, tend to play musical therapists at different times in our lives.
2: Well, I had a whole bunch of other questions, but we've just sort of chatted away and we've only got a minute left and now we've got a message. So
1: just want to shout out CASA, that's the Centres Against Sexual Assault here in Victoria, who offer free counselling for people who have experienced sexual abuse and or domestic violence. Not enough people know that they are out there. Yeah, they definitely are. A young friend of mine has just started seeing a counsellor through CASA about something that happened to them some time ago, but it's the first time they felt comfortable opening up about that sort of thing, and they're having a great experience.
2: Oh, that's a great resource then. Well, thank you for sharing that, and absolutely. And yeah, with so many things with intersectionality, trans people aren't just affected by transphobia because of, you know, our sort of standing. We are affected by a lot of other things, homelessness, domestic violence, all of these sorts of things. So there are so many reasons for needing mental health support, for needing good mental health support. So go out and find those resources. We also have some resources up if you want to find on our Instagram. There's a post with Lee, who is our Ask a Trans Psych host, and yep. Lee has also left us some resources. So if you go check out our Instagram page, we've got a whole bunch of phone numbers and people that you can call if you're feeling in any trouble. But we are going to take a break now. No, we're going to play a song now. So I will let you take it away, Joss.
1: Okay. Violet Chachki gives sophisticated performance art, really. And they have entrancing visuals that blend striptease, aerial acrobatics and fetish aesthetics while distorting the gender binary. Sounds very complex. She was crowned the season 7 winner of RuPaul's Drag Race. So another Drag Race alumni.
2: To pick two winners. Sorry, didn't mean to do that.
1: Yeah, it just happened. So this song that we're playing, A Lot More Me, was released as a burlesque track, independent from an album in May 2018, and it followed her 2015 debut EP, which was called, fittingly, Gagged. So here is the fabulous Violet Chachki with A Lot More Me on the Gender Agenda on Joy 94.9.

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3: You're listening to The Gender Agenda on Joy 94.9. Sorry about that, folks. If you were keen to listen to that song, we've had a little bit of technical difficulties, but we'll be definitely surely playing it for you another time. But
4: we hope you enjoyed the 10 seconds of it that you did.
3: It was a great teaser. But we are now moving on to a really exciting thing and something I'm really excited to talk to you both about because you're sort of experienced with this. It's the Key Change Choir, which is a trans and gender diverse choir in Melbourne, comes back on the 25th of May, which is really exciting. They've taken a hiatus. And yeah, it's a choir that's open for all, but maybe I should ask you guys a little bit more about it. What's, are you guys planning on coming back?
4: Well, I can't, unfortunately, because my classes for my Auslan diploma are on the same nights as choir practices. Yeah, otherwise I would be right back in there.
3: I was keen to sing with you. I'm wanting to join.
4: Yeah, it is a great bunch of people. There's differing abilities all around the group. There are no rules. You just sing what you feel at the time. Like, we've all got the same song, the same words, the same music, but like, it's not like it's split into, you know, soprano, alto, tenor, bass or anything like that. It's just if you feel led to sing a certain type of harmony, you go, girl or guy, however you identify.
3: Yeah, I love that.
4: It's terrific. And look, there are some people that come along for weeks and weeks and just listen and bliss out to the wonderful sounds.
3: Ah, beautiful. Well, if you're listening and you're maybe wanting to participate but not necessarily sing or don't feel comfortable singing, I didn't know that. That's so great. You can come along and just vibe. That's beautiful. Yeah.
4: And one of the most important things about this group is that everybody's on the same journey about, you know, discovering our voices, you know, with how they fit who we are now.
3: Totally.
4: And particularly for trans masc people who are undergoing
3: testosterone
4: hormone affirmation that causes the voice to change, you know, you have to learn to sing all over again.
3: Totally.
4: But there's that happening to someone, usually several someones, at any one time in the choir. So you're never alone, and you've got people that are going through it, and the musical director, Jack, is a fabulous – he's actually a music therapist in his day job, but he, having gone through it himself, he knows how to – you know, the sort of exercises you can do and how to best get used to your new voice. So it's a really gentle, welcoming, inviting, completely judgment-free, neurodivergent friendly in any way you can imagine. Oh my God, the fidget toys that they have on hand are just amazing.
3: Are they supply the fidget toys?
4: Yeah, there are fidget toys supplied. And there's a quiet space if you need to get away.
3: Lovely.
4: It's a fantastic environment, and so many people just, you know, even if they don't sing or don't feel like singing is a thing, just being around that many trans people who are still learning about ourselves is, yeah, it's fabulous. I sound like I'm giving them an ad, but really that was just my experience of singing with them for a couple of years.
3: Yeah. Organization, and I think that's like so fun. You know, they're not for profit, they're not making money, you know.
4: No.
3: So it's I think they totally deserve the shout out if it's created this experience. And like you said, like with the director being a music therapist, like I think that I can imagine that would be such an incredible experience of like the choir is almost like therapy. And for me, like music really is so healing, and music like is my therapy, that like it kind of totally makes sense that I think even if you don't love singing, you might just want to be there just because it kind of heals and feels good. And
4: yeah, it really does. It's lovely. I really miss the choir. And when I get to see them perform at queer events, well, usually trans-oriented events, I just love it. It just, you know, and I get to see these faces of, you know, some people that I've sung with before and others who have come into the group since. And it's fabulous seeing people just take joy in expressing themselves right where they are now.
3: That's beautiful. Great.
4: One of the things I loved that was, like, for a lot of people is the highlight of the night is the warm down.
3: Okay.
4: So the warm down, a lot of people just lay down on the floor for this, but somebody, it's not always Jack, sometimes it's another member of the choir who can play guitar or something, just strum a few chords in just gentle progressions, but leaving space for you to fill it in any way you feel led. So you can fill the space with a rhythm by tapping on your legs, by clicking your fingers, clapping, hitting the floor. You can fill it by humming. And so some people like will sing rhythmically, that sort of thing. And someone else might be going, over the top. And, you know, depending on the chords that are being played, it sounds so beautiful. And, you know, there's always a moment in that when everything seems to come together and almost feel solid and tangible.
3: Completely organically.
4: Yeah. It always does. When I think that's when the group is really listening and blending and, you know, in the same sort of space together. It really is beautiful. So yeah, you've got to experience that, Quinn. You've got to.
3: I'm so keen to, and I'm actually just going to try to. I've got the email. I'm going to let the listeners know where that will be. So it's Mondays, 6:30 to 8:30. So the first one is on the 25th next week. Next week Monday, I will be there. Come say hi. it's at the Emily Barker Centre, Alfred Crescent in Fitzroy North. So if you're around Fitzroy, or you can head to Fitzroy, and you're a trans person who wants to sing or wants to engage in some harmonic healing, go down and check it out.
4: Yeah, and I highly recommend that you look up the Facebook group, Key Change Choir, and invite yourself to join, because then you'll get information and updates as things, you know, for things that change and all that sort of thing.
3: That's great. What kind of songs have you guys sung before? What's been the repertoire so far?
4: It's been a few trans songs. The Sam Smith song,
3: I want you to stay with me.
4: No, not that one. It's the one about
3: I know you don't love Sam Smith.
4: It's been a couple of years, and now I can't remember what it was called. Let's move on.
3: Oh, that's right. Yeah.
4: Hallelujah, Leonard Cohen is a popular one. We try and sing some Indigenous songs.
3: Fab.
4: So there's a bit of. See, now my memory's failing me again. I knew I should have. I was supposed to take some more ADHD meds to get through this show, and obviously I forgot.
3: It's okay. That's all right. No, hallelujah, that's beautiful. That's great. How many people are normally at rehearsals?
5: Sorry, I've just got the name of that song that you're
4: always... Love Me More.
5: Love Me More.
4: Yeah, it came to my head as well.
5: Brilliant, yeah.
4: Yeah, so it's a very trans-centric song, Love Me More.
3: Totally.
4: Yeah. There's anywhere between... the least I think they've ever been is like 12, but sometimes there's up to 30.
3: That is great numbers for a choir. I've done quite a bit of singing since I was young, and I've done a lot of like choirs and after school stuff, and you know, when I was in school, only a few years ago, almost a decade ago.
4: there's always less people at performances. And that's perfectly fine because, you know, obviously people who are comfortable singing in a group of like-minded people with no one else there, you know, that's one thing. Performing up front is, you know,
3: hyper-visible.
4: Can be quite challenging. So there is never any pressure to attend performances if you haven't got it in you to do that at that point in time.
3: Totally.
5: I remember the last time we actually heard them play. Or hear them sing. Sorry, it was at the transgender ball.
3: Oh, the Rebel
5: Gala ball there
3: beautiful.
5: Last year.
4: Yeah,
5: and they were brilliant. Like seriously, I mean, it was probably the best, the best session they've ever had, as far as I'm concerned. I've heard them quite a few times, and that was really, really special that night.
4: Well, I think that there's something special about playing. Singing and performing to a trans audience as well. I remember the time we performed in Anna Piper Scott's Tea for Tea showcase when it was put on here at the Pride Centre, and Key Change Choir performed, and we got a 2.5 minute standing ovation.
3: Yes, you did. Oh, out of go, girl.
4: And it was just, I think it was just. Because, not that we were anything special to listen to, but because we were there, just being our authentic selves, and everybody in the audience could relate to someone in the choir, you know, like we're just ordinary people. We're not polished performers or anything.
3: Totally. I mean, I totally agree, but I'm also sure that there are some beautifully talented individuals, and I'm sure you're putting down your own talent a little bit. I bet there is a mix of the love of like the community, and also I'm sure you guys sounded fab. As I was saying, I've done like a lot of stuff. I've never been in an all queer choir, and I've never, like, most choirs that I've been in are really small, and because, you know, it's community and it's not like the coolest thing in the world necessarily until you're performing and then everyone loves it, but like rehearsals and stuff, you know. Like having that many people, having that many trans people of like a small community is so impressive. I don't think people understand just how like how hard it is to have a quote-unquote, like, normal choir or, like just regular community choir, let alone, like, such a... It shows that everyone's so passionate and must care so much that, like, it's able to happen. And
4: Back. Absolutely. You know, we were giving bake sales and that sort of stuff just to be able to afford the rehearsal venue hire. And we're pretty much supported by the City of Melbourne anyway. We get it at a huge discount, but you know, we've got to obviously pay something. So yeah, it is a really fantastic group. So if you're trans, gender diverse, and you've ever liked singing, or you've liked the idea of singing with a group of like-minded people on a similar journey, check them out. Please check them out. If you want more details about that, contact us through our socials, and we can pass information on if you need.
3: Absolutely. Well, we're going to take a break now, and we will be right back to end this dear episode. But you're listening to The Gender Agenda on Joy 94.9. And before that, actually, sorry, Joss, do you want to take us away with a song intro?
4: We'll be playing a couple of messages, and we'll be playing a song from Ace Manuel, or Manuel, Creating a Divine Approach to a Multitude of Genres. Ace Manuel is an American musician, international DJ, songwriter and record producer from New Jersey, widely regarded as an electronic revolutionary. He seamlessly manoeuvres between soulful booty bounce bops, try saying that three times quickly, and hypnotising melodic jams. Not strawberry. All right, that's coming up right after these messages, and then we'll be back to say goodnight. You're on The Gender Agenda on Joy 94.9.
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3: 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And I do just want to have one last shout out for my dear fiance. 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

0: out of Melbourne, that is George with Pretty Girls. It's The Sound and Out, Triana and Alana with you.
1: Just two pretty girls going on about this.
0: Stop.
1: Triana, we're about to play a song, but before we do, I have a specific question to ask you.
0: Yeah.
1: Are you familiar with the Nintendo Switch game, Tamagotchi Life?
0: Yeah, it's kind of like The Sims, but like a dating sim sort of thing.
1: It is. It's really rogue because you can create your own characters, and people have taken, a lot of streamers I've been watching lately have taken to making famous people like Baby No Money.
0: Yes.
1: Now, they also like to put Baby No Money in predicaments or in relationships. Like one streamer I've seen who's hooked him up with Mr. Bean. And you know what? Baby No Money's here for it in the comments section. Praising.
0: No way.
1: How has it taken this long is what they've said.
0: Oh, Baby No Money, an ally to Mr. Bean.
1: Absolutely. Allies to Mr. Bean all around. This is some new Baby No Money for you. Round and round. You're on The Sound and Now.

0: not imagining the Baby No Money Gorillaz inspired song.
1: I was about to say Gorillaz.
0: Were you really? This is Damon Albarn coded.
1: It's like very almost like almost 19-2000 kind of era. You know what I mean?
0: Bah, bah, bah, bah. Yeah, absolutely. Tell you what, I'm here for that. That's a great shift. That's a huge shift from Baby No Money. I'm here for it. Let the record state.
1: Well, with that, that is the end of the show for tonight. The sound is now officially done for this week. My name's Triana Butler.
0: I'm Alana Rosso.
1: Thank you for being here.
0: Thanks.
1: It's been real. We've got the full playlist up on the website for you, joy.org.au/thesoundofnow. Don't miss us on Instagram as well, at thesoundof.now. Shoot us a message wherever you are listening. I would love to hear from you. Love to hear what you're listening to and what you're enjoying. A huge thank you to Joy content manager Elliot Attard, production manager Liz Bush, tech manager Michael Strauss. My God.
0: You're on mic basis with Michael Strauss.
1: He's not a mic. He's not a mic. And we've had this discussion in the office. And I'm like, oh, are you Mike? And he's like, no, I'm Michael. Okay, Michael. Michael Strauss, my goodness. Joy's music director, Michael Paul, who is also a Michael. And he's currently winging his way back from Vienna, where he's been over at the Eurovision. Half his luck. Audio design is by Chris Kubacki, and our voiceover artist is Jeans. To take us out tonight, we've got new music from Geordie.
0: We do have new music from Geordie. Brand new music straight off of the upcoming fourth studio album released on July 10th. 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This is Dumb by Geordie. Santa now. We'll see you next week.

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2: Good morning, Brad Cresswell with you for Joy News at 7. Israeli forces have opened fire on at least two vessels in an aid flotilla attempting to reach the Gaza Strip, according to organisers and video footage from the convoy. The flotilla was attempting to deliver aid to Gaza after earlier missions were intercepted by Israel in international waters. Israel's foreign ministry says no live ammunition was used and no injuries were reported, describing the response as non-lethal warning after repeated warnings to the vessels. A drone strike on a crowded market in central Sudan has killed at least 28 people and injured dozens more, according to local rights group. The attack happened in the town of Gubarash in western Kordof province, where civilians had gathered at the market on Tuesday morning. The emergency lawyers group blamed Sudan's army for the strike, while military officials denied targeting civilians and said the drone attack was aimed at parliamentary vehicles linked to the rapid support forces. A new report warns Australian taxpayers could be missing out on billions of dollars each year as rising land values delivered major gains to wealthy property owners. The report by think tank Proposed Australia says recent zoning changes designed to boost housing supply are creating large windfall profits for landowners. Researchers estimate the changes are generating around $11 billion a year in gains for property owners amid ongoing concerns about housing affordability. Health authorities in Democratic Republic of Congo have recorded 26 more suspected Ebola deaths in the country's east within 24 hours. The latest figures bring the death toll linked to the outbreak to 131 and more than 500 suspected cases reported. Two confirmed cases have also been recorded in neighbouring Uganda. A federal court case in Melbourne is examining whether pianist Jason Gillam was unfairly dismissed after making political comments during a 2024 performance with the Melbourne Symphony Orchestra. The court heard Gillam's introduced a piece at a concert by commenting on the killing of journalists in Gaza before his next appearance was cancelled by the orchestra. The case is continuing and is expected to test the limits of political speech for contractors in Australian workplaces. UK broadcaster Channel 4 has removed all episodes of Married at First Sight UK from its platforms following serious allegations involving contestants on the show. Three participants have claimed they were sexually assaulted by on-screen partners during the reality dating series, prompting the broadcaster to describe the allegation as very serious. The UK government says there must be consequences for any criminal wrongdoing, while investigations and responses from authorities are ongoing. Football Australia says it will cut more than 20% of its workforce after forecasting a second consecutive record financial loss. Chief Executive Martin Gallagher says the organisation will undergo a significant reset and restructure to manage its finances, with losses expected to exceed last year's $8.5 million deficit. The cuts are expected to impact the Socceroos or Matildas as both national teams prepare for upcoming World Cups.
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2: And taking a look at the weather around the country today, in Morung, Sydney, mostly sunny with a top of 28. Nepaluna, Hobart, 15 and partly cloudy. Sunny and 24 degrees in Mianjin, Brisbane. In Nambri, Ngunnawal, Canberra, 16 and partly cloudy. 25 and mostly sunny in Boorloo, Perth. Into Dunya, Adelaide, showers with a top of 20. Garamilla, Darwin is 33 and sunny, and in Nam, Melbourne, 17 degrees and showers. If any of today's news reports have brought up any unease for you, head to joy.org.au/supports to find a list of support needs. 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
17: 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You're listening to Joy Brekkie with Brett, Tim, and LJ.
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18: Good morning, everybody. Welcome to Hump Day.
19: Welcome to Hump Day, everyone. Welcome, Tim. Welcome, LJ.
20: Happiest of hump days.
18: Happy, happy Wednesday. How are we all?
19: Feeling great, feeling fun, feeling fabulous.
18: Me too.
20: Why are you so full of fun and happiness, Brett?
19: Because I'm telling myself that that's how I'm feeling, and when you say the words, then your body follows.
18: So I'm just going to say something. I had a dream about kittens last night.
20: Oh, Tim, we told you. You weren't allowed to talk
19: right
20: about these.
19: Right before the show, we were like, no more cat chat. No.
18: But it is relevant.
19: No more cat chat. We're not talking about automated kitty litter. We're not talking about cat poo. We're not talking about anything.
18: We're talking about my dream.
20: No, which means kittens. No,
18: which
20: no,
18: means no. Renewed energy, everybody. I have renewed energy. I'm in my daddy era.
19: Well, thank God you're not in your cat era anymore. What have we got coming up on this show?
18: We have our exclusive chat with Holden Shepherd, Brett.
19: Yes, we chatted with Holden when he was in Melbourne for his book launch for Yeah, the Boys,
18: mm-hmm.
19: the sequel to Invisible Boys.
18: Very good.
20: Which I thought, you know, I really missed an opportunity to call the book I See the Boys after... Invisible
18: Maybe
20: boys.
18: We can suggest Invisible that boys. For the next one.
20: So, yeah. So I tapped out of that interview because I was just disappointed with what he'd named
18: All
20: the second
18: the men.
20: Book. Yeah, and I just didn't think I was going to be able to sit through the interview without saying,
19: yeah.
20: Why wouldn't you call the book I See the Boys?
19: Well,
20: now.
19: We really mm-hmm. just want to chat with him because he's really hot as well.
18: Yeah, he's really hot.
19: He's really hot. Yeah.
20: Well, I can't comment on that. Tim, I think you could probably delve a little bit deeper on that.
18: I could indeed. He's very hot.
19: And we're also going to be chatting with Ivy and Maxine from Big Dog Theatre. They're returning to the show.
18: Oh, no, I'm scared.
20: This is what I am most looking forward to about this morning.
19: They've got a show at the Motley Bauhaus called The Devil in Her Undies, but they also recently ran a stand-up comedy workshop that our Tim here attended.
18: Yes, I attended.
20: So we get to talk to the teachers of... Tim's comedy.
18: This is like getting a report card from school.
20: I've got a few questions.
19: And I feel
18: scared.
19: We may need to do like a graduation audition.
18: Oh no, not again.
20: How is your stand-up going,
18: I'm
20: Tim?
18: Very funny.
19: That was the funniest joke I think you've actually ever told.
20: A lot of truth is said in comedy.
18: There is indeed.
19: Yeah.
20: He is very funny.
18: There you go.
19: Very.
18: Mm-hmm. And we've got another topic here, is brunch stupid? You are going to offend a lot of people today, LJ.
20: Well, I don't think so. We're going to delve into, is brunch the stupidest thing that was ever invented?
18: Offending all of Melbourne.
20: Well.
19: The great debate.
20: Well, I'm not really that bothered if I offend all of Melbourne because have they got their own houses? No. Why? Because they spent it on avocado, smashed avocado at 10 o'clock on a Sunday morning. So
19: Do you have your own house?
20: No.
18: Or do it your own smashed avocado, which I've done once. We will get into that later.
20: Let's not talk about my assets and what I do and do not own.
18: If you would like to send your complaints, 0427569949. Let's get them coming in thick and fast.
21: Sounds direct to your ears. Joy
18: Brekkie
21: playlist number one.
18: Now, this next dude, Marlon Hofstadt, he's also got an alter ego, DJ Daddy Trance.
19: Marlon Hofstadt, that's a German name.
18: It's a German name.
20: How would you know, Brett?
19: I don't know. I'm just a really big fan of Germany.
20: Okay.
18: Also, he's a Berlin-born DJ and producer, so you're right on the money there, Brett.
19: Yeah. Wow,
18: and this one is very nostalgic. Have a listen to this. You might get early 2000 vibes. It's called Breathe.

0: You're enjoying Brekkie with Brett, Tim and LJ this morning. Brand new for Marlon Hofstadt, otherwise known as DJ Daddy Trance. It's called Breathe.
1: I do like it. DJ Daddy Trance. We were talking off air before we came on this morning, Tim. You had a bit of a DJ sort of stage name back in the day.
0: Oh, I did. When I was 15, I used to do a radio show in Sydney in the North Shore, and my name was DJ Intensity.
2: DJ Intensity coming at you in your ear holes.
0: And I had this cute little logo that I made in Microsoft Paint.
2: Oh.
0: I thought it was the best thing ever. It was like a little man, kind of like the Nova symbol. It was a little man with headphones on in the shape of an eye because it was Intensity.
2: Love that.
1: That's good. No, my God. Microsoft Paint. I mean, jeez, we're going back a few years. Do you know what I loved on Microsoft Paint? You know, the South Park characters, you could draw them to perfection on Microsoft Paint.
0: Oh, yeah. You could.
2: I think they probably originally were drawn on Microsoft Paint, the shows that
0: I don't think they have changed since.
1: No,
2: it's part of the charm.
1: Have you ever had it? Have you? Did you ever have
3: Screw you guys, I'm going home.
1: Oh, yeah, I forgot that one.
0: That was good.
1: You guilty me.
2: Wow.
0: Do you remember the South Park song? It was like this trippy kind of acid techno song.
1: I don't remember that, actually. I would if I heard it. I go, oh, that's South Park. Brett, did you ever have a DJ name back in the day?
2: No, but...
1: Or a stage name. Do you have a stage name? Have you always been Brett Hibbard?
0: It wouldn't be Hibbs or something.
2: Brettany? It's just Brettany.
0: Brettany. Just Brettany, bitch.
2: Just Brettany. Well, actually, because it's with an E, Brettany, it was Brettany Betch. Like, I'm from the Valley. Like, it's Brettany Betch.
1: Oh, God. Right.
2: Brettany Betch.
0: Did people get behind it?
2: There are some people who exclusively still, like, I'm talking like friends from back in the day who only refer to me as Brettany.
1: Wow.
2: Yeah.
0: Wow. I used to make mega mixes on my computer at home.
2: Yes.
0: And my dad would drive me into Sydney to Wild FM, to the radio station there.
2: Wild.
0: So I could get my mixes played on the radio as DJ Intensity.
2: Oh my God, I had Wild CDs back in the day.
0: Well, if you look in the credits, you might see my name.
1: Well, there you go.
0: Even as DJ Intensity.
2: We actually, Brad and I together have a nickname we've recently acquired.
0: Oh, you're a boy band now.
2: Yeah, because we kind of hang out at the Pride Centre. Some people think we're a bit of a package deal. We do radio together.
0: Oh,
2: we're at
0: like
2: the Pride Centre
0: boyfriends.
2: Together.
4: Yeah, so we're like, because I volunteer at the front desk. And so we have a nickname whenever we're together. People are calling us Bread and Brat. And so they're like, have you seen Bread and Brat?
2: And they're like, hey, Brat.
0: Did they
2: like,
0: put them on Brett, your coffee
2: where's
0: orders?
2: Where's Brett today? I'm like, wow. Wow, what a name. What a duo.
4: I feel
2: Brett
4: like
2: if we ever did a podcast together, Brett and Brat.
4: The Brett and Brat Show.
2: The Brett and Brat Show.
1: What would you talk
4: sounds
1: about?
4: Sounds a bit weird, but
0: you need a name that combines your names together. Like when they had Ben Affleck and Jennifer Aniston, was it? Or the Jennifer Garner.
2: But that's the thing.
0: Bennifer.
1: Tim, it was Ben Affleck and J-Lo was Bennifer.
0: No, that doesn't work.
1: Yes,
0: J-Lo. Oh, Jennifer.
2: Oh, yeah. Okay.
1: Oh, God. Shall we move on? I want to talk about brunch and how it's the most useless meal going. Gosh.
4: Well, we could be the bread to go to brunch and a, you know, housing affordability show.
0: What the hell?
2: Thanks, Brad.
0: I think we should talk about brunch next year at Joy Brekkie.
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0: You're enjoying Brekkie with Brett, Tim and LJ this morning at 21 minutes past 7. The Club Can't Handle Me, Flow Rider. Love that one with David Guetta.
1: Can't handle me right now. Can you imagine?
0: That was like me when I was on the podium and I whacked my head on the speaker. The club couldn't handle me after that.
1: All your spatial awareness is off.
2: Although the hospital could.
1: Now, boys, I've got a very, very important topic to talk to you about.
2: Mm-hmm. I love it when we do the hard-hitting stuff. Lay it on me.
1: Huge realisation this weekend,
0: okay,
1: this Sunday.
0: Wrapped in for this one.
1: Please, please. Is brunch the stupidest invention that ever came about?
0: We apologise, all of Melbourne. Because Melbourne is the brunch capital of Australia, mate.
1: Right. Sunday.
2: That can be hard for someone to take. If you're triggered by that, joy.org.au/support.
1: Agree with me, you can text in on 0427569949. And I know.
2: I'm so proud. You did the number.
0: Well done. That is a first.
1: I know. Thank you. It's right in front of me.
2: I know. They've done a new plaque here just for you, just right in front of your face.
0: It's got arrows that says, LJ, look here.
2: LJ, look here.
1: I know, so just one more time for those playing along at home. You can text us 0427569949.
0: Do you know what that stands for? Joy 949. Those numbers.
1: Brilliant.
0: Brilliant.
1: Right, well, if you think brunch is a waste of time, text in on that number.
2: So okay. Why? Make your
0: please
2: case.
0: Please explain.
1: On Sunday, me and a few girlfriends needed to get together because we're organising a bit of an holiday. We're going on holiday together. We thought, let's get a coffee and talk about some details, right?
2: Okay.
0: How many lesbians does it take to organise a holiday?
2: One. And everyone else who just follows along and does what they're told.
1: Well, yeah, my friend Jess
0: so
1: is the
0: you
1: one.
0: Think.
1: My friend Jess is the one organising the rest. Actually.
2: Oh, your friend?
1: No, not that Jess. of the friend group that's going, I think Vicky is the ringleader and the rest of us are following. Anyway, I digress. Mm-hmm. And I stupidly said, why don't we do brunch, girls? Right, sit down, have some
0: fucking
1: food.
0: Love that.
1: What time? 10 o'clock. Right, so I get up Sunday. I thought, right, I'll go to the gym, as I do.
0: Mm-hmm.
1: So I'm hungry before the gym. What?
2: Go to the gym. Is that a regular thing you do?
0: She does go to the gym.
1: Are you joking? Oh, I could lift my shirt up now and show you how much I go to the gym, but I wouldn't do that to you because if you lifted yours up,
0: today.
1: You prove that you didn't go to the gym. Anyway, listen, I digress.
2: Burn.
0: So, hot bread is a show on the weekend.
2: LJ, the floor is yours.
1: Thank you. Brunch at 10. So I go to the gym. I'm hungry before I go to the gym. And I was like, no, I've got brunch at 10. So I'm done at the gym at like 9 o'clock. I'm hungry. I'm starving.
2: Yeah.
1: But I'm like, no, brunch mid-morning. I'm going. I can't have anything to eat. I'm driving. I'm starving. Anyway, I end up getting into a bag of nuts, right?
0: And that's like my weekend.
1: At 9:30, and I'm like, why am I doing these? I could have just had breakfast, brunch issue. You know, you get to brunch and with my girlfriend Jess sits down and goes, I'm starving. I've only had 3 digestives this morning. She'd had to have a snack before brunch. And I'm
0: what
1: like,
0: is a digestive?
2: It's a biscuit.
1: A biscuit. So I'm resigning myself now to the car. I was miserable all morning before I got there. And then, do you know when you're so hungry, you're not hungry anymore? That's what happened around 10:30. I was like, I'm done being hungry.
0: You were hangry by then.
2: So what time did you get up in the morning?
1: 6:30.
2: Yeah.
0: For brunch.
2: See, brunch is terrible, but brunch is basically invented for all the people who can't drag themselves out of bed because to actually say, hey, do you want to go for an 8 a.m. breakfast? Mm-hmm. Oh, my God. That's like
0: Eurovision.
2: That is music to my ears. It's like, let's do an 8 a.m. breakfast.
0: That's breakfast. Great. That's not brunch.
2: But then people are like, oh, I guess maybe 9 is acceptable, but most people on a weekend, it's like, well, you don't want to get out of bed too early because
1: it's weekend.
2: So
1: brunch is invented for people who rise
2: lazy
1: later
2: people.
1: In the morning.
2: It's basically enabling lazy people.
1: Oh, well, that's not me. I'm up with the sparrows most mornings. Gym, worked out. I'm ready for something to eat by at least 8:30, 9 o'clock. Yeah. I'm never going to brunch again. Don't invite me. I'm not going. I'll have either had breakfast or let's push it back to lunch.
2: Then you have to basically plan, like, get up, have, like, a small little snack, like a nice little egg muffin.
1: An egg muffin? I've seen the the size of me. If I eat an egg muffin, there's no way I've got room for brunch.
2: Well, a banana then.
0: Can I just say, I cannot go to brunch or breakfast without something in my stomach because they always bring coffee out first and I can't drink coffee on an empty stomach. My stomach goes into somersaults.
2: I love a coffee on an empty stomach.
1: I do as well. Yum. Yeah, I'm never doing... I don't want to do brunch ever again. It's stupid. It's stupid. Either have breakfast or have lunch. And if you can't be arsed getting out of breakfast early, then I'll meet you for lunch or dinner.
2: Well, I think...
1: No more brunches.
2: Gays will be in outrage. if you agree, 0427569949. Is brunch stupid?
1: It totally is. It totally is. And if you're renting and you come on and you text and

0: what it is, a deconstructed breakfast.
1: It's getting worse. Brunch is getting worse. Not only am I starving, and then by the time I get there, that starvation's gone, and I'm just gone past it, and I'm not even hungry anymore, but they're going to make me own brunch. No, it's getting worse.
0: Then you'll have to lay your own eggs next.
1: Exactly. I'd pay $30 for the privilege. No, done. Brunch is off.
0: You're enjoying brekkie.

0: You're on Joey Brekkie with Brett, Tim and LJ this morning. It is 29 minutes to 8. That was Agnes with Wake Up. Stay tuned because next we have our exclusive chat with queer author Holden Shepherd.
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4: Today's guest is one of Australia's most recognisable queer literary voices. Holden Shepherd is an award-winning novelist from Western Australia whose writing explores masculinity, sexuality and mental health with raw honesty and unmistakable humour. His debut novel, Invisible Boys, became a bestseller, won major literary awards and was adapted into a 10-episode television series for Stan. He's since written several acclaimed novels, worked as a screenwriter and become a strong advocate for mental health and LGBTIQA plus representation. He is back with a follow-up to The Invisible Boys titled, Yeah, the Boys. Welcome back to Joy Brekkie, Holden Shepherd.
5: G'day, fellas. Thank you very much for having me back.
2: Welcome back. Now, you know, Holden, you actually feature in our intro that we play every single week.
4: You do.
5: Do I really?
2: Yeah.
5: What am I saying?
2: Oh, it's just like, hi, this is Courtney Yak. Hi, this is... And we've got, hey, this is Holden Shepherd. So every week we're thinking of you.
5: Does this mean I've made it?
2: You've absolutely made it. It means you're definitely one of our top 10 guests.
5: This is fame, bro. This is fame.
4: Indeed. Now, firstly, to recap, Invisible Boys was a huge success. It was a bestseller, turned into a TV series on Stan and nominated for a Peabody Award. Have you been surprised by how this novel in particular has had such a broad appeal?
5: Extremely surprised, not least because almost no publisher in Australia wanted to ever publish the book.
4: Right.
5: So it had a very hard path into the world. All the publishers rejected it. It was always too adult for young adult, too everything for everything, too young for adult, too adult for young adult.
2: It couldn't fit neatly into any box, hey?
5: No, yeah, wouldn't fit, too sexual, it was too gay. And everyone, one publisher at the time was like, look, you guys can get married now. This was the feedback to my agent. It was like, you can get married now. We really just want happy gay stories being published.
4: What?
5: And yeah, they're one of their heated rivalries and the Heartstoppers and Love, Simon.
2: Yeah.
5: And I was like, I'm pretty sure what I'm writing still matters. I think it does.
2: It really does, and especially because you follow different characters, there is, I think, different things that you can identify in different characters. So there's something that a lot of people can find in those characters.
5: Yeah, and it's authentic. And it's coming from a real place of...
2: And they were up there. All kind of a bit of a mixture of things you found within yourself, correct?
5: That's right, yeah. So all the... Especially with Invisible Boys, it was kind of me splitting myself into three boys.
2: Yeah,
4: right.
5: The geek, the punk, the jock, they're all parts of me. I'm kind of not fully any one of them, but they're all parts of me that I want to represent.
2: Yeah.
5: And the spinny thing is, I guess, I wrote something very odd that no one wanted to publish, and when Fremantle Press did finally take a chance on it, as it turned out, lots and lots of gay men around Australia, around New Zealand, around the world completely relate to this experience. Mm-hmm. It doesn't matter what town you grew up in, even if you're a city boy, the experience of feeling all these things, shame and horniness and love and anger, it's all part of being gay.
2: Yeah.
5: And I'm really proud of it. So, yes, it's a surprise that it was a hit. It was a very slow burn hit.
4: Yes.
5: Took years to become a bestseller, then it kept going. But yeah, I'm very proud that it's connected. I'm really grateful to everyone who picks up a copy and buys one.
2: Yeah.
4: And there is a certain nuanced experience for those gay kids out in the country because you can't always be out.
2: Mm.
4: Sometimes you feel like you have to lie to family members, you have to lie to people you go to school with, who you grew up with, and it's good to see that represented in a story.
5: It's so different, and you can't muck around. You can't fool around in town because everyone knows everyone. You will be seen, let alone the person you're fooling around with might be someone you're, connected with in some way. I had to go to London. I turned 18 and I was like, I can't even go to Perth. I had to flee to London to go to a bathhouse for the first time. You know what I mean?
4: Right.
5: That was so dangerous in the country to be yourself.
2: Yeah. Yeah. And Let's just take a minute to go back and mention the Peabody Award for the series. Invisible Boys is standing up against, like, some massive, massive contenders. How does it that feel that, like, Invisible Boys is in, like, this amazing group of, like, queer shows that have come out recently?
5: Yeah, absolutely amazing.
2: Yeah.
5: Bafflingly amazing because, like, Invisible Boys is not huge on the global scale. You know, we're up against Heated Rivalry and Jimmy Kimmel Live and Andor and, you know, Adolescence. And there's just Invisible Boys from Stan in this little, in this mix of all these Hollywood people. So I've been going around referring to Jimmy Kimmel as like my peer and equal.
2: Well, of course.
5: Because we're both nominated for a Peabody. We're the
4: brilliant,
5: same. We are
4: brilliant.
5: The same.
4: Love that.
5: And I now have a proper full on feud with Rachel Reed, who is the author of Heated Rivalry.
4: Really?
5: I do. Yeah. I posted jokingly because they actually, so they announced the nominees and then they announced the Peabody winners.
2: Yeah.
5: And I jokingly said, you know, congrats to my peer and equal Jimmy Kimmel, but not congrats to Heated Rivalry. You're now my nemesis. I hate you. I'm going to hold a grudge for 40 years. Rachel Reed saw it on Instagram, liked it, followed me, and then started messaging me about it.
4: So, hilarious.
5: I just was like, oh no, I should not have. I didn't think she'd see it because she's way too famous, you know?
2: Yeah.
5: But it shows you be very careful what you put on social media.
2: Oh my God. So you're having like this full public, like online tiff now, are you?
5: Yeah, I think we're both into it though. Like, yeah. I think it's like, yeah, we need more of this in the Peabody world. Let's
4: gotcha.
5: Get some like trash talking going on.
2: Yeah.
5: So,
2: I love it.
5: So she was a good sport, but I felt very caught out.
2: Now, the story continues in Yeah, the Boys. Without giving everything away, do you want to give us a little bit of a premise into this sequel? What can we expect?
5: Yeah, so Yeah, the Boys, we revisit Zeke, Charlie and Hammer 7 years after the end of Invisible Boys when they're in their mid-20s.
2: Mm-hmm.
5: They're all in the big city. Zeke is a uni graduate, doesn't really know what he's doing. He's out, but he's kind of hasn't found his way in life. Charlie's a punk, but his music career hasn't taken off because guess what? Music careers don't really take off in the way they used to in the 80s and 90s. So
4: no.
5: He's having a hard time. He's now working at a male-only gay bar that's been opened by his mentors, Curtis and Ahmed, who's an older gay couple, kind of like the Laird that you guys have in Melbourne.
4: Yeah, right.
5: Very, very similar setup.
2: Mm-hmm.
5: And so that's he's trying to find his way into that. And Hammer's the one who kicks the whole story off. So Hammer is very successful, West Coast Eagles full forward, except he's still in the closet. The West Coast Eagles decide, hey, it's, you know, it's the 2020s. We're going to have a pride round. We're going to play a pride game against the Sydney Swans. And Hammer decides it's going to be a good idea to go online and say, I don't want a pride round in the AFL because he's so deep in the closet. So he's so deep in the closet, he goes, I'm not doing this. And that kicks off exactly what you would imagine it would kick off, a lot of drama. And so it brings all the boys together, but also puts Hammer in a lot of hot water.
4: Can we just touch base on gay players in the AFL? Because it is very timely. This must be a bit of a full circle moment, having this now play out in real life.
5: It's extremely bizarre. I had the idea for Yeah, the Boys when I was at uni 15 years ago. I was like, I'm going to write this gay AFL book. And years went by. No one had still come out. And I was like, okay, maybe eventually they'll beat me to it. And it's all happened at the same time. So we've had like an AFL player come out as bisexual, an AFL player come out as gay, and homophobia is in the AFL news about weekly at this point.
4: Yes.
5: Currently, which is really, I don't know. You just feel like just grabbing some guys by the shoulders and being like, don't say that word.
2: Just don't.
4: Yes.
5: Just, it's really not a good word.
4: Just think about it.
5: It's not smart. Just regardless of ethics or being nice to people, like this is a really bad idea for your career to drop this word on a footy oval. Stop it. So it's all very timely. It's all happening right now. A lot of it was happening when I was writing the book. There was a lot of homophobia in 2024 when I wrote this. And the scene, oh no, I can't spoil the book, but there is a particular scene with the AFL with a gay player that takes place the day, I think, after Mitch Brown came out, like literally like in so it's like set in August 2025, my book, and that literally played out in real life. So I was like, am I a prophet? Did I predict this?
4: Are you a psychic medium?
5: Maybe. Like, I could predict things, maybe. I don't know.
4: Can you write my life story? Thank you very much.
5: I'm seeing... No.
4: Wow, that's fantastic. Now, you've been speaking a lot about, you know, LGBTI issues in your platform. Do you feel like it's important for someone such as yourself to speak their mind on these things?
5: I think so. I and particularly because there's not kind of no one way to be gay, right? Like, there's no one way to be a gay man. There's no one way to be a bisexual man. There's a whole alphabet of different identities within us. And within each of those alphabet letters, there's a whole heap of different, you know, lived experiences and opinions. So I guess when I do speak up, I'm kind of like, I'm speaking up for me, but I'm not speaking up for everyone because you just can't.
2: Yeah.
5: Yeah.
2: And you shouldn't have to.
5: No.
2: You shouldn't have to.
5: No.
2: Now, you're on tour at the moment. Melbourne's a first stop. Do you like being on tour? Are you excited about getting this book out there?
5: Very excited. I want to come to Melbourne first because it is such a gay footy book, and like footy in particular. So yeah. I was like, AFL, Melbourne's the home of that. I'm going to come here first. I am going to try to get to the MCG to see Scott Pendlebury play his record equaling game against Geelong.
4: Awesome.
5: I love being on tour. I just get very like tired.
4: You must get a really sore hand from signing autographs.
5: That's very suggestive. I do get a very sore hand, and I also do book signings.
2: There you go.
5: No, I love it. I love meeting people because my signing lines are kind of, they're not the standard book signing lines. They're like little trauma dumping zones where people kind of tell me.
4: Oh, we love that.
5: Yeah.
4: Oh, we love trauma dumping on this show.
2: When do we good? You're sharing such personal, I mean, a lot of this is, you know, from your own personal experience that have inspired these stories.
5: Mm.
2: What kind of interactions do you have with people who are fans of your work?
5: I've already had a heap in the last week, just lots of people who have lived the very harrowing, like, I didn't want to be on the planet anymore.
4: Wow.
5: I grew up in the country, I came out, you know, my family was exactly like Zeke's family, or I found older male mentors just like Charlie did, or I was a footy player like Hammer. Get everything. I get a lot of gay soldiers, a lot of gay farmers, truckers, all kinds of just guys who aren't really on the scene and probably don't have like a lot of gay networks, but they're out there and they're happy with who they are, but they just don't find connection. So I get a lot of really cool stories like that. Very, very nice. Very meaningful, I guess.
2: Mm.
5: You know, like I didn't really intend to this. When I started my career, I wanted to be a thriller action fantasy writer like Matthew Riley. I just wanted to sell
4: cool.
5: I just wanted to sell 8 million copies and be rich.
2: Yeah.
5: That was my dream. Yeah. And this kind of was an accident that I went into writing gay stuff because I didn't know I was going to be gay, obviously.
4: Yeah.
5: And so it's a nice moment. You know, I don't sell millions. No, I'm not as rich as I'd like to be, but I get lots and lots of messages and I get lots of nice in-person moments with gay men and bisexual men in particular. And I'm there for it, and I'm there for them, and we hug it out, and that's kind of all I can do, but it's really special.
2: Yeah.
4: Love that. Holden Shepherd, Yeah, the Boys is out now. Thank you so much for joining us on Joy Brekkie, Holden Shepherd.
5: Thanks for having me back, fellas. Appreciate it.
2: Thanks, Holden.

0: 12 minutes to 8 here on Joy Brekkie with Brett, Tim and LJ this morning. Holden Shepherd, what a lovely fella.
1: Oh my God, what a dream. Such a nice guy.
0: Yes.
1: Such great, so talented and such great messages. I loved
2: sounds nice. You know when someone sounds nice?
0: Yeah, yeah. He's very, very nice.
1: Yeah.
2: Do you think we sound nice?
1: No.
0: I've been told I'm intimidating.
2: Your voice is intimidating.
0: Just me in general.
2: No, not you in general. You're not intimidating, doll.
0: Someone said that to me.
2: You're a teddy bear.
1: Come up and say hi. We're friendly.
0: Would you be scared of me in a dark alley?
2: I'd be scared of anyone in a dark alley. I wouldn't want to see anyone in a dark alley. No one. No. I don't. No.
0: Would you run away?
2: Yes, well, absolutely.
1: You wouldn't be there in the first place.
2: Exactly. I would never walk down a dark alley.
0: Like, I've been down many.
1: Oh. I'm sure.
2: That's a euphemism.
0: What are we talking about next?
2: You.
0: Me.
2: You. And your body.
0: Yes.
2: Not in dark alleys.
0: I wonder if you would be intimidated then.
2: Come on, what's happening with you and your body?
0: I'm doing a photo shoot on Sunday.
1: Woo! Oh, fun.
0: And I've been working my way towards it.
1: Oh, wow.
0: Okay, can you tell?
2: What sort of photo shoot is it?
0: Well, business casual? We're going to get into it. It's a bit of everything, actually.
1: Okay.
0: It's a centerfold piece.
2: What?
0: Yes, I'm a centerfold. A literal centerfold.
1: More on that coming up.
0: More on that coming up. Healthcare
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0: 9 minutes to 8 here on Joy Brekkie with Brett, Tim and LJ this morning, and we may have teased something that I'm doing on Sunday.
1: Now, you are becoming a celebrity model superstar.
0: So I have been very, very busy in the gym. Unfortunately, I had a bit of a shoulder injury in the process. Remember my old man pain, Brett?
1: Yes.
0: Mm-hmm. That was part of it, I think.
1: We all got pain.
0: Yes. I've been taking all my supplements. I've been having this really weird, like, no-carb diet, apart from last night when I had a bowl of pasta.
1: Ooh.
2: Antithesis of no-carb. Yes. Bowl of pasta.
0: I was just sick of this, like, mince diet that I've been having. Mince and veggies and a little bit of potato.
1: Ooh.
2: So you're trying to get ripped. You're trying to get the ultimate body for this photo shoot on Sunday because you're going to be a centerfold. Now, is this clothes off or clothes on?
0: One of the photos is a clothes off photo.
1: Full frontal.
0: All
2: of your clothes.
0: Bearing it all.
2: Why? So many questions. Why?
0: You know, tick it off the bucket list.
2: But where's it going?
1: Is that on the before I move to Sydney bucket list?
0: Yes.
1: They also have photo shoots in Sydney.
0: Yes. This magazine is an actual magazine. It's a centerfold magazine.
1: So they
0: sent it.
1: Will they print it?
0: They print it and they send it out to people.
1: Oh, my God.
0: And
1: you are going to be
0: all me in one issue.
1: You're going to be hidden under teenage boys' beds all over Melbourne. How does that feel?
0: So, I'm going to be Tradie Tim. I'm going to be leather daddy Tim.
1: Hang on.
2: Lots of different characters.
1: Trainee Tim. So you're going to have like a bunch of different characters.
0: Yes.
1: And you're basically going to go through the whole village people stereotype. Do you need to borrow my sailor hat?
0: Do you have high vis? High vis is going to be part of it.
1: I do have some high vis, yeah.
0: A bit of a hard work. Like hard hat situation.
1: Timberlands. Got to wear your work boots.
0: Oh, I gave them away ages ago.
1: Oh, mistake.
0: I've got boots, though.
1: Yeah, I bet you do.
0: Yeah. They're like F me boots. They're really, really big.
2: So why did they approach you to do this, Tim? Who approached you and why?
0: It's a queer photographer in Melbourne.
2: Okay, great.
0: And it's called Boots and Suits.
2: Okay.
0: He also wants me to wear a suit in one of the photos.
2: Oh, yummy.
0: Yeah.
2: Shirt on or shirt off. You know when some blogs wear the suit and they've just got the jacket on? I find that really sexy.
0: Oh, it's going to be like half on, half off situation. Oh. Show a bit of skin, you know.
2: Yeah, yummy.
0: Yeah.
1: Various stages of undress is the vibe that I'm getting.
2: Okay.
0: And then there's like leather party with a jock strap, you know, naturally.
1: Naturally.
2: Wow. So are you feeling good? Are you feeling ready?
0: I am ready. Right. I have been working towards this for the last maybe 6 to 8 weeks.
1: Wow. You look hungry.
0: Hungry and thirsty.
2: That's it. Between now and Sunday, what are you going to eat? No drinking, no eating. Oh. So you're absolutely shriveled.
0: Okay, so.
2: I'm sorry, not shriveled. That's the opposite of what you want.
1: You're absolutely shriveled.
0: Be very careful how you place that word.
2: Sorry. What is it? Not shriveled. What is it?
1: It was cold.
0: It was cold.
1: It's shrinkage.
0: It's not my fault.
2: You know what I mean? What is it when men are absolutely ripped?
0: Ripped.
2: Shredded.
0: Ripped.
2: Not shredded.
0: Not shredded.
2: Not shriveled.
0: Please don't use shriveled and me.
2: Sorry.
0: In a centerfold in the same sentence.
1: But shredded.
0: Shredded.
1: Now,
0: don't I look shredded?
2: You look brilliant.
0: Brilliant.
2: Brilliant.
0: Okay,
1: there
0: I'll take that.
1: There are some ways. Hugh Jackman famously said in an interview leading up to, was it Hugh Jackman or was it someone else?
0: Hugh Jackman in Wolverine.
1: I think 2 or 3 days leading up to a photo shoot just would have a sweet potato for breakfast, lunch and dinner, and that just apparently like sucked in all of your water because as well water can
0: I can't have bread either, although last night I had garlic bread.
1: Oh, sounds like you had a right old time last night.
2: Oh my gosh. Last night.
0: Where's the info? I still got my nerd thing on. I nerded out big time at the Star Wars premiere.
1: And they were serving pasta and garlic bread. No, I was like, that sounds like a movie premiere I want to be at.
0: Ice cream and popcorn, and then we ended the night with pasta.
1: So I'm guessing it was a cheat day.
0: It was a cheat day. Let's call it that.
1: Let's call it that.
2: You can do that. Even The Rock has cheat days.
0: So were the donuts the other day, but you know.
2: Right.
0: Yeah. So I will have something to show you maybe after Sunday.
1: Oh, my God, LJ, are you gonna look at it?
2: Tim,
0: would you like a copy?
1: Yes.
0: Generally with these things.
1: Can you give me a signed copy? And then I can like have it for when you move to Sydney. It's like, oh, this was my friend Tim.
0: Do you know the last time I did a photo shoot like this was for a calendar and I was in bondage and I gave one to my mother for Christmas and she put it in the pantry.
1: Oh, Tim.
0: So it's still there, actually. It took the place of Robbie Williams.
1: Wow.
2: I'm not sure where I would put that calendar.
1: I don't know how I feel about it.
2: Especially if you shriveled.

0: If you only get a chance to laugh your ass off once a day, then lock it on Joy Breakfast.
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5: Good morning, Brad Cresswell with you for Joy News at 8. Israeli forces have opened fire on at least two vessels in an aid flotilla attempting to reach the Gaza Strip, according to organisers and video footage from the convoy. The flotilla was attempting to deliver aid to Gaza after earlier missions were intercepted by Israel in international waters. Israel's foreign minister says no live ammunition was used and no injuries were reported, describing the response as a non-lethal warning after repeated warnings to the vessels. A drone strike on a crowded market in central Sudan has killed at least 28 people and injured dozens more, according to the local rights group. The attack happened in the town of Goodbiash in West Cardiff province, where civilians had gathered at the market on Tuesday morning. The emergency lawyers group blamed Sudan's army for the strike, while military officials denied targeting civilians and said the drone attack was aimed at parliamentary vehicles linked to the rapid support forces. A new report warns Australian taxpayers could be missing out on billions of dollars each year as rising land values deliver major gains to wealthy property owners. The report by think tank Prosper Australia says recent zoning changes designed to boost housing supply are creating large windfall profits for landowners. Researchers estimate the changes are generating around $11 billion a year in gains for property owners amid ongoing concerns about housing affordability. Health authorities in Democratic Republic of Congo have recorded 26 more suspected Ebola deaths in the country's east within 24 hours. The latest figures bring the death toll linked to the outbreak to 131 and more than 500 suspected cases reported. Two confirmed cases have also been recorded in neighbouring Uganda. Dr. Tedros Adhanom Ghebreyesus has declared the outbreak a global public health emergency amid concerns the virus spread undetected through densely populated conflict zones. A federal court case in Melbourne is examining whether pianist Jason Gillam was unfairly dismissed after making political comments during a 2024 performance with the Melbourne Symphony Orchestra. The court heard Gillam introduced a piece at a concert by commenting on the killing of journalist in Gaza before his next appearance was cancelled by the orchestra. The case is continuing and is expected to test the limits of political speech for contractors in the Australian workforce. UK broadcaster Channel 4 has removed all episodes of Married at First Sight UK from its platforms following serious allegations involving contestants on the show. Three participants have claimed they were sexually assaulted by on-screen partners during the reality dating series, prompting the broadcaster to describe the allegations as very serious. The UK government says there will be consequences for any criminal wrongdoing while investigations and responses from authorities are ongoing. Football Australia says it will cut more than 20% of its workforce after forecasting a second consecutive record financial loss. Chief Executive Martin Gulagar says the organization will undergo a significant reset and restructure to manage its finances, with losses expected to exceed last year's $8.5 million deficit. The cuts are not expected to impact the Socceroos or Matildas as both national teams prepare for upcoming World Cups.
6: Joy weather.
5: And taking a look at the weather around the country today. In Wurrung, Sydney, mostly sunny with a top of 20. Nepaluna, Hobart, 15 and partly cloudy. Sunny and 24 degrees in Meanjin, Brisbane. Nambri, Ngunnawal, Canberra, 16 and partly cloudy. 25 and mostly sunny in Boorloo, Perth. Into Dunya, Adelaide, showers with a top of 20. In Garamella, Darwin, 33 and sunny. And in Nam, Melbourne, 17 degrees and showers. 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
21: Good morning, everyone who's just joined. You're on Joy Brekkie with Brett, Tim and LJ. It is 9 minutes past eight. And sorry to all those people who have SMS'd earlier. Our system was down, but it is up again.
22: I can't believe it. The first day I know what the bloody number is.
21: I know. You broke it. It's your fault.
22: I said it twice. And the messages aren't coming in. Bloody system's down.
21: Yeah.
23: I given the wrong number?
21: Or are we just boring and no one wants to talk to us?
22: Nah, everything was broken.
23: No, we've had a great show so far. And we've got an even bigger one coming up this hour. Oh. We have got Ivy and Maxine from Big Dog Theatre.
21: Yes.
23: Just waiting outside. We're going to bring them in, have a chat about their new production, The Devil in Her Undies.
22: And we'll also be talking to them about Tim's flourishing career in comedy, because
21: I'm
22: they're
21: scared.
22: The ones that have been teaching him all he knows. So I've got a few questions for these girls. Let me tell you.
21: I feel like I'm waiting outside the principal's office with a report card. We're also going to talk about friend behavior versus dating behavior, because I am so confused.
22: What between how you should behave, how other people behave towards you.
21: How they behave
22: towards you.
21: Very confusing
22: indeed. Let's get into that.
21: And LJ booked a trip with girlfriends.
22: And we're already quarrelling.
21: Oh,
22: we're already quarrelling, of course.
21: You're a Joy Brekkie.

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1: Wakey, wakey. It is 17 minutes past 8 here on Joy Brekkie with Brett, Tim and LJ this morning.
13: And we are very lucky to have returning guests, Ivy Crago and Maxine Palmerson from Big Dog Theatre. They have got a new production that's currently playing called The Devil in Her Undies. We're going to talk all about it. Welcome, Ivy and Maxine.
1: Yay! Hi.
14: Thanks for having us.
13: Yeah, thanks for coming back in. Now,
14: love it to be here.
13: We've got a new show out. Yeah. Your last one that you had and you chatted to us about, what was this one again?
14: That was Conversations with a Fried Egg.
15: That's right.
13: That's right. So we've moved from fried eggs into underwear. Let's talk about this transition.
1: I love this topic.
15: I mean, it feels like a pretty natural progression to me. I don't really.
16: I thought the same. Poultry into pants.
13: Yeah. We've done.
16: Yes.
13: Yeah. We've done frogs.
15: We do still actually have some poultry going on in this one as well. But it's a bit of a
1: crossover.
15: First kind of situation. We started with the egg and now we have the chicken.
13: The undies or the egg.
15: Undies or the egg. True. Or the digestive tract. Who knows?
16: Yeah, that too. Who knows? Could be anything. So devil in a undies. Why did you go with that? Not devil in her knickers.
1: More Australian,
14: more English, right?
16: Well, I just want to, you know, make it quite niche, obviously. There,
14: no, undies is niche.
16: What's the show about?
14: Yes, interesting. It's basically, I guess it's kind of part fiction, part not. So it's basically a memoir, I would say, although very heightened and dramatized. But yeah, looks at social media and our usage of social media and how that can distort things like body image and self-worth and identity and those kind of things. So we kind of look at that topic and also kind of so there's a character in there called Karen with the boobs, or the flaming hot chicken.
15: The devil's best friend.
14: The devil's best friend. Yeah.
15: So, obvious,
16: obviously.
14: Yeah, that kind of idea of like femininity and how that's perceived online and
15: the expectations of that and
14: social pressure, how we grow up inside it and around it and online basically.
13: Wow.
4: So is this a comedy or is it serious business?
8: I would definitely say it's still a big dog show. It's a little weird. It's quirky.
4: Love it.
16: Well, it's all right then. Tackling an important issue with comedic flair, I would say.
14: Yeah. Probably like a dark comedy if we really want to put a label on it.
13: So when you say it's a big dog show or a typical big dog show, it's kind of like, well, you've found your lane now. What is, for those who maybe haven't been to one or are just hearing about you for the first time, what would you say a typical big dog show is?
8: I would say we specialize in a very absurd kind of maybe clowning, you could call it, style, and we then try and tackle some like existential themes or some like bigger, more serious issues with humor, but a lot of the time the story is kind of secondary to the experience.
13: A crazy experience with a nice hard-hitting message at the heart of it.
8: Exactly. Yeah. If you can manage to find your way there.
14: Yeah. It's a bit unhinged. It's
8: can be a tricky story journey, but when you get there, it's worth it. Yeah.
13: But there are many facets of Big Dog Theatre. Another project that you recently had was a four-week comedy workshop.
14: Yes. So we're currently in residence at the Motley Bauhaus in Carlton.
15: Love you, Motley Bauhaus.
14: Yeah, we love them. Yes. They're so good for independent artists. And part of that residency was doing four workshops, and we thought, why not do a writing comedy workshop series? And
16: One of your students is in this room.
14: Yes.
4: I am very nervous all of a sudden.
16: Very old Jimmy boy came to do comedy workshops. So first and foremost, little review. How did he go?
14: I think very well.
8: Yeah, I would have to say pretty well. We were stuck on a very specific story.
4: Yes. We were.
8: I believe something about socks.
16: Gremlins, and that was his bit that he was working on. Gremlins and socks, was it?
13: What was the exercise? How did we get there?
8: Good question.
14: We do a lot of prompt writing, so stream of consciousness, automatic writing.
16: And Tim's stream of consciousness was Gremlins and socks, was it?
4: Yes.
8: What was that?
4: And cats in wallets.
8: Yes, cats in wallets, of course, yeah.
4: The cat in the hat, remember?
13: Cats in wallets?
16: I don't know. He was hiding
4: amongst the notes and the coins.
16: We work with him every week, and we've got no idea where this man's stream of consciousness is.
15: He's been sitting in there waiting to come out.
4: I'm a bit creative, what can I say?
13: We started the show this morning saying, Tim, we're not going to talk about cats, we're not going to talk about kittens. Good morning, welcome to Joy Breakfast. Last night I had a dream about kittens, so...
16: Can't stop.
14: Sounds lovely.
4: It's not my fault.
16: Before he went to your workshop, though, girls, he brought a bit to the show about red flags, right? So he said, "Go on, Tim, hit us with your bit, red flags." Anyway, he did his whole shtick about red flags, and then
13: comedy.
4: Can I just say this was improv comedy?
16: Improv.
4: I had three minutes to put this together.
14: We all start somewhere.
4: Yeah, we all start somewhere. Half the size of these.
16: Yeah,
4: everybody.
16: But the irony was the kicker and the biggest laugh of Tim's bit was Brett and I coming in at the end actually saying that Tim was red flag and not all the bits he'd been talking about. So we really did think there was only one way that this boy could go, which was up. Girls, is he, prospective men,
4: close your ears.
16: Is he ready? Is he ready for his own show, girls? Can we throw him on stage?
14: What type of comedy is it? Stand up?
4: Yes.
14: Okay.
16: Is he ready? Is he ready, girls? Be honest.
14: Well, I'm not a stand-up.
15: I don't know anything about stand-up.
14: I don't know anything about stand-up.
4: Apparently, you've got to be prepared to flop. That's what I've been told. You've got to embarrass yourself. I'm good for that. Yeah. I'm good for that.
16: Yeah. You flopped a few times, haven't you, darling?
4: I think one thing I learned from the workshop is don't take yourself too seriously.
14: Yes, definitely.
4: And don't get caught up in your head.
14: What did we say? Silliness is a form.
4: Yes.
14: Yeah. We're serious about silliness.
15: Yeah, the only thing you can be serious about is being silly.
14: Yeah.
4: Like Gerald.
14: Gerald.
4: We came up with the character Gerald.
15: We love Gerald.
4: Everyone decided Gerald was this boring guy, like an accountant. intelligent, kind of stuffy,
15: yeah,
4: sits at home eating TV dinners by himself with his cat.
13: Okay.
15: But he right. competes you. At the XL Olympics.
8: Yeah.
13: Is it based on someone we know?
4: Maybe.
14: No, but yeah, I think... Like, if you want to pursue stand-up, I reckon go for it.
4: Thank
15: yeah,
4: you.
15: I think you should do it. Thank I you. Want to see it. I want to come.
14: I will be first audience there. Mm-hmm.
4: Great.
15: Yeah. And I'm a sympathetic laugher, so you'll be
14: yeah.
15: fine.
14: Yeah. Yeah.
4: I need some sympathisers and some people who are going to rib the hell out of me. Yeah. And awesome. I've got these two for that.
14: You've got to be prepared for the audience to take the shit out of you, honestly.
4: Yeah. Yeah. Yeah.
14: Sorry, am I allowed to swear on here or no?
4: Oh. You can say shit.
14: Okay, yeah, good.
13: We can say that one. We can say that one. No, but it is very important to support up-and-coming artists.
4: Thank you, everybody.
13: And that's something as well that's at the core, I think, of Big Dog Theatre. You recently spoke at an event about the importance of supporting up-and-coming artists and it's hard in today's day and age, right?
14: It is really hard. I mean, yeah, as independent artists, there's no funding unless you can fund yourself or you can get a grant, which is incredibly competitive. Mm.
15: And getting more so.
14: Oh, yeah, it's getting more so. I mean, the current state of grants is... pretty dire. Like, funding's always stripped, funding's always cut, especially for nonprofits, like I would imagine Joy as well. Like, I work at the Pride Center, funding's always pretty tricky to get your hands on, but you know, we do it for the love of it, and we do it for the fight too. Yeah. Like,
13: and it kind of lights a fire as well, because when everything, I don't know, sometimes I think the biggest opportunities for growth is when the cards are stacked against you, but that fire's lit and you're like, no, I'm going to show you. And then some of your best work comes. Would you agree?
14: Yeah, I would say so too.
15: Yeah, I think so.
16: Yeah, we're just waiting for that to happen for Tim, aren't we?
15: It will come. It will come. Don't worry.
4: So, thank you for your support and love, everybody.
13: So, the Devil in Arundis, when, where... How can we see it?
15: Right now. We had our first preview last night.
13: Beautiful. Woo-hoo! How did it go?
15: I feel really good about it. It felt really great. We got some good laughs. It was really fun. And we're on all the way through till the 30th of May.
14: We're on tonight. Yeah. Mm-hmm. We've got $10 tickets tonight with a code Friends of Big Dog.
16: No. Amazing.
13: Where's
16: the venue? Where's the venue?
15: At the Motley Bow House in Carlton. Right.
16: Beautiful.
15: Yeah.
13: Beautiful, beautiful. We'll see you down there. So, Big Dog Theatre.
4: Thank you for joining us.
13: The Devil in Arundis at the Motley Bow House till the 30th. Go and see it.
15: Follow us on Instagram at Big Dog Theatre.
16: And thank you for genuinely attempting to make our co-host a little bit funnier. Yeah. I know you must be exhausted, but thank you.
4: Now I can tell you more about my stream of consciousness all the time.
15: Please. I want to hear about the gremlin under the bed with the socks.
16: Yes.
15: Give us more.
16: Stop.
4: And the cat in the purse.
13: Don't encourage him.
16: More. Some sort of song.
15: More socks, please. More socks.
4: You're on Joy Breaking with Brett, Tim, and LJ this morning.

0: You're enjoying Brekkie with Brett, Tim and LJ this morning. It is 27 minutes to 9 with Troy Sivan, and that is Easy.
1: Easy.
0: Now, I received a very interesting message yesterday, and it kind of sent me into a bit of a tailspin, and I'd like to talk about that next, because you also received that message too, Brett.
2: I didn't go into as much of a tailspin, but...
0: Yes. Let's just say I was like, huh? You're enjoying Brekkie with Brett, Tim and LJ.
3: 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What actually is quantum theory? 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
0: Good morning. It is 24 minutes to 9 here on Joy Brekkie with Brett, Tim and LJ this morning. Now, I received a very strange message yesterday from our friend of the show, Greg Gould. And the first message read, I need 10 or 15 skirts from Calvin Klein.
2: Yeah.
0: What would you say to that?
2: I'd say, please bore someone else with your questions.
13: I'd say, why... Why are you telling me that? Yeah.
0: I said that's oddly specific.
13: Okay. Yeah, yeah. Yeah.
0: And then Brett said...
2: And well then...
13: Oh, is this in a group chat?
0: No, this is just a text message. I just received it. And then to your point, please bore someone else with your questions.
2: Oh. To which you responded, that was a statement. And I'm like, this is a gay test. Like... Do you not know what we're doing here?
0: No, I did not know. Would you know, LJ?
13: No.
0: Nah.
2: So I got the same text from him saying, I need 10 to 15 skirts from Calvin Klein. Instantly knew what he was doing, but I was like, all right, I'll give him the platform. And I wrote back, huh? And then he tried to continue. then how did it go?
0: I asked him if he was on drugs. And then he said, remind Jocelyn, I need to see a few of those satchels that Mark is doing on the pony.
2: And then I'm tell like, Simone, huh? I'll take Jackie if Maggie isn't available.
0: LJ is looking very puzzled.
13: You have lost me, boys. I've got no idea what you're talking about.
0: I had no idea.
2: It's a bit of a viral prank.
0: Right.
13: Right.
2: Where you text this. This is basically Meryl Streep's monologue from The Devil Wears Prada.
0: So it's this.
2: Oh.
14: Okay. First of all, you and I answer the phones. The phone must be answered every single time it rings. Calls roll to voicemail and she gets
0: That's
14: very upset.
0: That's the start of it anyway.
14: If I'm not here, and you are
0: It's a very long segment. I don't think he was going to do the whole thing.
2: I think if you had have given him the opportunity, he probably would have done the whole thing.
0: Oh, goodness.
13: So what, you just message one of your mates, that first message, and if you know what the person's talking about, you just start riffing and doing the scene. Yeah.
2: It's basically how many lines can you get through until they know what you're talking about.
13: Oh, that's a really good game. Why do you just... you don't have to just do that with Devil Wears Prada. You could do that from any movie.
0: Oh, I know what I'd do it with.
13: Go on.
0: 7 days.
13: 7 days?
0: The Ring. Have you not seen that movie?
13: No. See, this is where it breaks down. The other person needs to have seen the movie, don't they?
2: Yeah. Otherwise, they have no idea what you're talking about, but that's where the comedy comes in.
13: That's...
0: So, do you know what happens when they say 7 days? They have 7 days.
13: I met a girl on Monday. I took the first drink on Tuesday.
0: Thank you, Craig David.
13: Love on Wednesday. And on Thursday. That's what I would have responded
2: Craig
13: to
2: David,
13: that one.
2: This is how we do it.
13: Shamal.
2: That's...
13: Yeah, I'll play this game with you. That's what I would have known. All right.
0: So, you don't know that movie?
2: Is 7 days... Are there lines to continue on when they say, huh, what the hell are you talking about? 7 days till what?
0: Probably with Naomi Watts.
2: Yeah, but you've got to do a monologue so that you can get through a lot of multiple lines.
0: I mean, she dies in 7 days. That's the point of it. Someone calls and they're like, 7 days. And then this girl jumps out of the television and then kills them.
13: What about if I said to you, didn't anybody tell you not to play with your food?
2: No. Oh. What's that?
0: Can you say another line?
2: No.
13: We didn't see you at the presentation of Simba.
0: Well, that gives it away, doesn't it?
13: I'm just trying to join in. I'm just trying to play the game.
0: Yeah.
2: You have to be a movie with the Lion King.
13: You do one, Brett. You do a line.
2: You're just a virgin who can't drive.
0: Oh, Clueless?
2: Yes!
0: Yes!
13: Wow. Yeah, but what's the follow-on line from that? If you don't know what it is, you've got to make one up, haven't you? So you're
0: I just don't want one of those activities where balls fly up my nose.
2: Hey, Ty, that was way harsh.
13: My response would have been...
0: Well, there goes your social life.
13: Well, I would have just said, I can drive. Well, that would have been... And I'm also...
0: Joysters, do you know what other movie you might use there? 0427 569 949, or you can email us on air at joy.org.au. Perhaps not the Lion King.
2: Simba. Everything the light touches
0: is yours.

0: You're enjoying Brekkie with Brett, Tim and LJ this morning. It is 13 minutes to 9 with Harry Styles and American Girls. And we're going to talk next about friend behaviour versus dating behaviour.
1: And I asked you earlier in the show, Tim, were we going to be talking about your behaviour or other people's behaviour towards you? Yeah, that's what you're confused about, isn't it? Other people's behaviour towards you.
0: Confusing.
1: All right, we'll get into it next. We'll try and help, as we do every week on this show.
0: Thank
1: you. Try and help you with your...
0: dating woes.
1: Yes.
2: Oh, bless him.
1: The boy. We'll get him married off one day.
0: I feel like I'm in therapy again.
1: Yeah. Well, that'll be $250, please. Yeah. You're still always the last 9 weeks.
0: I don't even pay that much to my therapist. I'm sorry.
2: Well, you get... God, we're too far.
1: Exactly.
0: You're still studying. What are we talking about?
1: No. Yeah, and you've never studied anything.
2: I have a bachelor's degree. Thank you very much. In internet communications.
0: Well, I better listen to you then.
1: Same thing.
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0: 10 minutes to 9 here on Joy Brekkie with Brett, Tim and LJ this morning. We are almost out of here, but I did want to talk about something.
2: What?
0: So,
1: Tim, okay, my
2: patience.
0: I'm ready.
1: You're welcome here.
0: Would you like to hear about my cat litter?
2: No, it's a safe space here. We can talk about anything except for cats and cat-related excretions.
1: And kittens.
0: Thank you. That was my dreams. But I met a gentleman about 2 weeks ago, right? We hit it off. We were at my friend's birthday party. We had a really good time. I ended up at his Airbnb. We spoke about our lives, all this kind of stuff. You know how you tell your life story to someone you have a connection with?
2: Sounds like a meet cute.
0: Yeah, it was very cute.
1: On the first night, you told him your life story.
0: Well, we both did. We shared a lot.
1: Oh, that's nice. Mm-hmm. Did you get... Was it a physical interaction too?
0: Yes, but we had 10 cocktails on top of that.
2: Oh,
1: wow. So you told each other your life story and you had sex and you'd known each other a few hours.
0: Yes.
1: Right.
0: It's
1: okay.
0: Gay life.
1: Okay. That's the foundation of this connection.
2: For some.
1: Okay. Go.
0: Okay. And he bought me breakfast the next day.
2: Not brunch?
1: No, brunch.
0: Oh, maybe it was brunch.
2: Oh.
0: No, it was breakfast because... he had to be out of the Airbnb by a certain time.
2: Oh, yeah, okay, makes sense.
0: Mm-hmm.
2: Yeah.
0: Yes. Anyway, so after that, we kept in touch every single day and we told more stuff to each other about our lives.
1: That's nice. Getting to know one another.
2: Yeah.
0: But it was kind of everyday check-ins throughout the entire day. Good morning, sexy, have a great day. Hope you have a good day ahead. And sleep well, sleep tight, all this kind of stuff.
2: That's kind of datey.
0: Kind of datey, right?
1: This is in the first week of knowing this. I can't believe that gay men call lesbian Jew haulers. I just, honestly, the more time I spend with you, especially you, Tim, you're the biggest lesbian in the room if we're going with Jew haul stereotypes. I mean, the first week, and you're telling each other good night.
2: Now, were you saying I love you already?
0: No, no. Okay. But I was invited to dinner at his house and he was going to cook for me. It was all very in the romance bucket, I would call. I was going to give him a massage with hot oils, all that kind of stuff. You know, normal stuff.
2: All right.
0: He also lives in Sydney and I'm moving to Sydney, right?
1: Right. Uh-huh. So you're thinking, I'm marrying this bloke.
0: I'm like thinking, you know, there's a few green flags here.
2: I've got it lined up for my move. Like, ducks are in a line.
1: He's there. I move in there. Makes sense.
0: Yeah.
1: Let's get married.
0: Mm-hmm.
1: Right. What's happened?
0: No. We're liking each other's stuff on Instagram, all this kind of stuff. And it gets to the end of the week. So a week had passed.
1: 7 days.
0: 7 days.
2: Met this girl on Monday. Took her for a trip on Tuesday.
0: He sends me a message. Maybe I'm overthinking things, but I just want to let you know I don't want a date. Oh. And I went, oh, okay. Well, thanks for letting me know. That's all I responded with. And then the next morning when I was at my Eurovision breakfast, I get a text message. I'm sorry about the message yesterday. Can we have a chat on the phone?
1: Okay.
0: So we had a chat on the phone and he said, oh, you know, I have a tendency to make people think that I'm interested in dating because I call them sweetie and lovey and all that kind of stuff, but I'm not interested in dating. And I said to him, there are two different types of relationships that I have with people. One is lovey-dovey, romantic, kind of talking about doing romantic things in the future, having dinner, everyday messages. And then there's friends. And friends are very different. I don't check in with them all day, every day.
2: Obviously, he never texts me.
1: Nor me.
0: We don't plan romantic dinners together or massages with hot oils.
1: Well,
2: I'd be worried. A massage every now and again, yes. Tim.
1: I'd be worried if you didn't message me for a massage with hot oils. But go on, carry on.
2: Yes. Massage circle at LJ's this weekend.
0: And the daily check-ins and the good nights and the hope you have a good day ahead.
2: Mm.
0: That's not in the friends bucket, right?
2: No. I mean, I generally wish my friends well. I'll generally say,
0: but how
2: hey,
0: do you say
2: are you
0: that?
2: Okay? I know you've been going through a lot lately. Do you need an ear?
1: Then you put them on hold.
0: Then you put them on hold, exactly.
1: She's like, you did. I actually read something that in this vein, actually, Tim, that it's very, and then it can be very easy to pop people into their lanes. And the difference between a relationship and a friendship is possession and passion. So,
2: say more.
0: I don't like possession as a word.
1: No. Let me explain.
0: Okay.
1: So, a relationship, there should be passion, which is you're sexually attracted. There's chemistry. Maybe there's already been physical intimacy.
0: Mm-hmm.
1: And possession, which is maybe you'll share money. Maybe you'll pay for someone else's dinner. Maybe you start to share objects in life, borrow each other's cars, passion and possession, friendship.
0: Cook someone dinner in their house.
1: Exactly.
0: Mm-hmm.
1: Friendship. Well, mind you could do that with friendship,
0: with a friend.
1: But there's no passion.
0: Yes.
1: So, relationship, passion and possession, friendship, no passion or possession.
0: And it was definitely in the passion.
1: Exactly. Zone. Well, you took his pants off after 5 hours. It was totally passion.
0: It started with the passion.
1: It started very.
0: I'm not going crazy then. Good.
1: No, I think.
2: I think that's definitely in the datey realm.
0: Yes.
2: Everything that you've described, kind of the fact that he actually needed to say that to you.
0: Yes.
2: He realized it was in the datey realm to
0: and
2: be
0: then,
2: able to say that to you.
0: Afterwards. He started liking my stuff on Instagram.
1: I know, but you, well,
0: after
1: we
0: the conversation.
1: About,
2: that's friend zone. I mean, I like your things, Tim.
1: I like your things,
2: as
1: too.
2: As absurd as they are.
1: I like your things. We talked about a little bit about this last week, though. Do you not think, so, you know, the best relationships start with friendship, Tim?
0: Sure, so, but they start
1: no,
0: with
1: but
0: friendship.
1: Yeah, they start with friendship. So without the passion and without the possession, start with the friendship first. And next time you meet a bloke and you think, I really like this fella. Just try and keep his pants on. Just give it a couple of weeks.
0: You're asking me to go totally against my compass here.
1: Keep your compass in your pants.
2: How about we do just for starters, Craig David rule. If you meet him on Monday, you can't be making love till Wednesday.
1: That's a great rule. And then
2: you can do Thursday and Friday
1: Talking
2: and Saturday.
1: For a drink. I love that. You
2: met him on Monday, just take him for a drink on Tuesday. And then make love on Wednesday.
0: Okay. I will bear that in mind. All right. I will listen to that song again.
1: Yes.
2: We got to play it, right?
1: I want you to say to the next fella you meet, this is the line I want you to say. Let's call him Mark. Mark, do you mind if we Craig David this? See what he says.
0: Little Jace needs to play Craig David on Joy Day Times. They are waiting in the wings for us to shut up.
1: If he says no, bin him. If he goes, that's a great idea, green flag.
0: Love it. You're on Joe Bricky. Thank you so much, everyone, for joining us. Little Jace is just around the corner.
2: Thanks to Holden Shepherd. Thanks to Ivy and Max from Big Dog Theatre for joining us this morning as well.
0: Wonderful.
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22: Good morning, I'm Laura Devoy. Vaccinations are being made available to Indigenous and remote communities in South Australia amid the country's worst ever diphtheria outbreak. More than 220 cases have been reported so far this year across South Australia, the Northern Territory, Queensland and Western Australia. Diphtheria is a highly contagious bacterial disease which can be deadly. SA's Chief Public Health Officer, Professor Nicola Spurrier, told the ABC she's working with Indigenous communities to deliver vaccinations and raise awareness.
23: We will definitely be prioritising those highest risk areas, which is the APY lands, but also Oak Valley, Yalata, smaller communities that don't sit within the lands, and then Ceduna, Unadatta and Cooper Pedy as well.
22: Rural Aid is ramping up its drought response as demand increases. CEO John Walters says farmers are facing sustained pressure from dry conditions and rising operating costs. According to the Bureau of Meteorology's latest drought statement, parts of southeastern Australia are among the worst affected. New South Wales had its second driest April on record, and the monthly rainfall was below average for all jurisdictions except the Northern Territory. Food Bank Victoria's Plus One Serve truck is aiming to reverse declining produce consumption amongst university students. The average Australian consumes just 2.2 serves of vegetables per day, less than half the recommended intake of 5. But for tertiary students, it's even lower. Chief Commercial Officer Katie Fisher notes the truck's visit is sometimes students' only opportunity to afford fresh produce. She's told National Radio News the link between good nourishment and better focus amongst students is well demonstrated.
3: If you can start your day with healthy food and you have access to, you know, high quality protein and fruit and vegetables throughout the day, then your ability to focus and learn is improved.
22: The Grattan Institute says scrapping unwanted car parks could result in significant savings. A new report has found 40% of car parks in capital city apartments are left empty every night. It says parking can add $62,000 to the price of a two-bedroom apartment in Melbourne, $70,000 in Sydney, and well over $100,000 in Brisbane and Perth. The Grattan Institute says building 86,000 fewer car parks in the next 5 years could save $5.2 billion. A not-for-profit organisation working to improve women's health across Australia has been allocated more than $8 million in federal funding. There are more than 2 million visitors to Jean Hales for Women's Health's website, and its information reaches 6.6 million women and girls on social media. The federal government says the funding will ensure every woman and girl in Australia will have access to evidence-based health information and advice. It will also support research and education for health professionals and will help to continue the National Women's Health Survey. Turning to sport, the NRL has announced the Parramatta Eels, Gold Coast Titans, Melbourne Storm and West Tigers will open the 2027 season in Las Vegas. The Eels will take on the Titans while the Storm will play the Tigers. English Super League clubs Bradford Bulls and Lee Leopards will also make the trip in February. And in cycling, the Australians are making their move at the Giro d'Italia. Filippo Ganna won Stage 10 overnight. Afonso Ulloa Lalio has maintained the overall lead, and there are now three Australians in the top 10. Ben O'Connor is fifth, Jai Hindley sixth, and Michael Storer seventh.
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4: Let's put a pause on that one. Taking a look at the weather around Australia this morning. In Garamilla, Darwin, it's currently 24 degrees, looking for a maximum of 33 and sunny. In Nambri, Noongar, Canberra, it's currently 5.3 degrees, looking for a maximum of 16 and partly cloudy as well. In Nipaluna, Hobart, it's currently 11 degrees, looking for a maximum of 15 and guess what? Partly cloudy. In Tarndunya, Adelaide, it's 14 degrees, looking for a maximum 20 degrees and a shower or two, which means we'll be having showers soon enough. In Boorloo, Perth, it's currently 13 degrees, looking for a maximum 25 degrees and mostly sunny. In Meanjin, Brisbane, currently 19 degrees, looking for a maximum 24 degrees and sunny. So you'll be able to dry your clothes today. In Warang, Sydney, it's currently 15 degrees, looking for a maximum 20 degrees and mostly sunny. And here in Melbourne, it's currently 13 degrees, looking for a maximum 17 and, of course, a couple of showers. Let's play this.
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4: Good morning, everybody, and welcome to Joy Daytimes. I'm Lil Jace, bringing the non-binary bisexual chaos to your ears. It's 6 minutes past nine. Thank you to the Brekkie crew. What a great morning it has been listening to them driving along Hoddle Street and having a bloody good laugh as I drive to work here at Joy Studios here in the Victorian Pride Centre. I'm starting your day with 30 minutes of back-to-back amazing tracks to start your workday. We've got Venice Chin, we've got Nathan Dora and Abby Flynn with Hold On, we've got the fabulous little mix from the DNA album from 2012 with Wings, we've got a little bit of Celine Dion, it's the Tony Moran mix of My Heart Will Go On. It reminds me I need to put that on Hot Bread at some stage because it is one that is in my wheelhouse when it comes to the soundtrack of my life, and we're going to talk more about that later. We got the Chainsmokers with Echo, we got Charlie Puth and Leonie Callum Scott with Stay, but right now, here's a song for Tim. Let's Craig David this relationship. 7 days on Joy 94.9.

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5: It is 25 minutes to 10 on Joy 94.9. I'm Little Jace, bringing you the non-binary bisexual chaos to your ears for Joy Daytimes today. It's a beautiful day down here in St Kilda, just a little bit of wind. It's a bit like April 25th, isn't it? You just need a light jacket right now. Anyway, I've got some great music coming up for you. We have got the gorgeous Cody Simpson with Baby Blue. It's their first release after a 6-year hiatus to concentrate on swimming, something I'm not good at. I see water and all I see is I want to drink it or shower in it, but I don't want to swim in it. But anyway, before that, we will have Tame Impala and Jenny with the fantastic remix of Dracula. But right now, it's the opposite of Cell, Cell, Cell. It is NSYNC. NSYNC. NSYNC. 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

From the Gold Coast, it's Cody Simpson with Baby Blue. What a brilliant little tune just to rock on into the morning with. It's 14 minutes to 10 on Joy 94.9. I'm Little Jace, bringing non-binary bisexual chaos to your ears. Yeah, we're 15 minutes to the end of this hour. It's already rocking along as quickly as we possibly can go. But you know what? It's all about music for the first hour at least, and then in the next hour, I'm going to be bringing you my question of the day, and I'm really going to have to get you to rack your brains just a little bit with my question of the day. But let's kick it off this last 15 minutes with some great music. We've got Esper, let's just say that, with Better Things. We got Jimmy the Queen with All I Need. Jimmy the Queen, absolutely amazing. But let's kick it off right now with Amory Beach. It's a song about people who disappear from your life, how spiritually they still feel present, though they are no longer around. It is a great song by Amory Beach called You Will Always Find Me on Joy 94.9.

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0: 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Little
1: Jace. You most certainly are. It's 1 minute past 10 on Joy 94.9. Just before now, you heard the fabulous Paul Mack and Peter Morris with Just the Thing from 2001. Wow, Paul Mack is such an amazing DJ and, you know, Sydney Out and Proud, one of us. We should always make sure that we support them. And Peter Morris, of course, is now an artist, a sculptor, and everything brilliant, all in that. Hey, this morning I've got a question for you. What is the soundtrack to your life? What songs do you have on your life mixtape? I had this because the other day I was listening to The Village People and I was like, you know what? I need to make another mixtape with some of the greatest songs from my life again and make them into a playlist because, you know, every now and then we kind of have to do that and we can chuck them on a USB and listen to them in the car and it's always great fun. But I want to know from you, what songs if you were to release a mixtape of your life, what are some of the songs that you'd put on it? And you can send me a text, 0427569949, or you can email onair@joy.org.au. I am live in the studio, so I'll be able to get that message and I'll be able to read out some of your answers. So let me know what are some of the songs that are in your mixtape later on in the next hour or so. I'm going to be letting you know what some of my great songs are. Some that you probably wouldn't have a clue what they are, but if you looked them up, you'd go, oh yeah, I recognise that. But here's some great songs that I recognise right and now. We got the debut single from December 10 called Run My Way. We've got Jax Jones and Where Did You Go? I don't know. Where did you go? I have to go and look for them. We got Jack Cluley with Once More, but right now, I remember meeting these lovely girls. It's Blusher. And it is from the Racer EP. It is the great song called Rager on Joy 94.9.